definitely going to be good because lots of stuff for you guys, giving you this all week. Which generation does it better, Gen X's or Gen Z's, along with the baby boomers? We've got a few more facts I'm going to thrash out, and you guys can decide which one is best. Dean Lewis right now, and All I Ever Wanted, Voice of Fame.

0: Alison Eddy and That's My Life. And I gave you some facts about generations. Which one does it better? Gen Z's up against Gen X / baby boomers. Got some more here. Gen Z's apparently love robo vacuums. And Gen X baby boomers still use the handheld vacuum cleaner as well. My wife probably fits into the Gen X's and she's got a robo vac. Helps a little bit to get the housework done quicker. Another one sorts out their own washing, but not everyone else's. That is Gen Z's. Whereas a Gen X baby boomer would sort out everyone's washing. Is that true or not? I can't really answer that one. And the another one, Gen Z's will text to ask when dinner is ready. I guess that is in your own house inside, whereas Gen X baby boomers will call out, when is dinner ready? They won't text. Is that true? So have a think about all those and which one do you fall into? Songs on the way from Ed Sheeran, Coldplay and Eurogliders here on Voice.
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5: The rich young ruler mentioned in Mark chapter 10 was so close. He had morals. He followed the commandments. He even ran to Jesus and knelt down, showing sincerity, not arrogance. But when Jesus looked at him with love and said, "One thing you lack," he walked away sad. Why? Because he had a choice to make, and his wealth meant more to him than surrender. Mark chapter 10, verse 21 says, Jesus looked at him and loved him. 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You can admire Jesus, respect his teachings, even believe in who he is, and still not follow him. Don't mistake proximity for surrender. 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Jesus doesn't want you close, he wants your whole heart. 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And today that same loving look is on you. Will you follow, or will you walk away?
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0: Paragliders and heaven must be there. Here is our word for today. It comes from Matthew 18, verse 20. 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

0: Avril Lavigne and We Are Warriors, a voice for Trauma Voice FM. And today is the 10th of July. It is also National French Fry Day. I can add some chicken with that. And as we said on Monday, might put the two together. And it is also World Kebab Day. I maybe have chicken, chips and kebab. How about that?
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7: 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Developing a rhythm of life that includes regular reflection is a useful thing to do. Reviewing the direction and current status of your life is an essential part of course correction. Here are my 6 favourite review questions. 1. 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Are you sure? 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New paths always lead to new destinations. 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
5: In this bulletin, Angus Taylor at loggerheads with Pauline Hanson and changes to Brisbane flight paths. With the details, I'm Naomi Millam. The chief executive of Telstra has arrived back in Australia as the telco battles the fallout from its major outage. Independent federal MP Di Lee has told Channel 9 more needs to be done to ensure the country's telecommunications network is secure.
6: We're relying so much on technology and not on enough human intervention. And I think this is so critical.
5: South Australian police are looking into whether a death in a regional hospital is linked to issues reaching 000 during the meltdown. Pauline Hanson is at loggerheads with Angus Taylor following claims by the opposition leader

0: States officials say they have hit 90 Iranian targets in the latest round of strikes. Tehran claims it's been targeting US assets in Kuwait, Bahrain and Qatar. Observers warn there's been a dramatic drop in the number of ships travelling through the Strait of Hormuz. Back home, nearly 140,000 Brisbane residents are set to benefit from major changes to airport flight paths. Lachlan Gray explains.
1: After extensive community consultation, Air Services Australia has released the final outcomes from the latest stage of its noise action plan for Brisbane. Effective immediately, 59,000 fewer residents will now be underneath the northern approach to runways. A further 79,000 residents will also be spared by changes to arrivals and takeoffs at the southern end. Air Services Australia say they're not done yet either, with more work to be done for South Moreton Bay Island residents in the final stage of the noise action plan.
0: Lachlan Gray reporting. A large male saltwater crocodile has been removed from North Queensland waters after it began stalking people. The 3.5-metre salty was living in Palm Creek near Ingham and has since been taken to a facility in Townsville. A new NRLW record has been set by Broncos star Tamika Upton, becoming the first player in the league to score 50 career tries. She bagged a hat-trick during Brisbane's 6-point win over the Sharks. And France is the first team to qualify for the World Cup semi-finals, beating Morocco 2-0. Golden Boot leader Kylian Mbappe scoring his 8th goal of the tournament in the 60th minute. That's the latest news and sport. I'm Naomi Millam.
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3: Partly cloudy, slight chance of a shower, most likely in the afternoon and evening, and light winds today. A top expected of 16 degrees, down to a low overnight of 7 degrees, and tomorrow maybe a shower or two and a top of 17.
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0: Nice one there from Tonic. And if you could only see, here is our riddle for today. What can be touched, but it can't be seen? This is a really nice one. What can be touched, but it can't be seen?
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3: 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Do you want to come home now? John's answer was, no, I don't feel like my time on earth is complete. 2 days later, John's heart failed and he nearly died. I'm Tanya Harris of God Conversations. John's near-death experience was a dramatic wake-up call. Afterwards, he made radical changes to his diet and lifestyle. But it doesn't always work like that. 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This statistic tells us how hard it is to change. And yet, change lies at the core of the Christian life. We're called to be transformed into the image of God. It may be hard, but it's worth it. Let's not wait for a near-death experience to realise it. To join the journey of hearing God's voice, subscribe to our email updates at godconversations.com.
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0: Smith and Stargazing, and my truckie son often sends through some stuff on Facebook and Instagram way out there, out back near Longreach, Winton, out that way. Some amazing stars you can see out there in the clear skies. Time for our riddle again for today. What can be touched but it can't be seen? The answer is someone's heart.
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4: In this bulletin, Telstra's chief makes a public apology and Wimbledon heartbreak for an Australian doubles pair. With the details, I'm Naomi Millam. Telstra's chief executive has fronted the media for the first time since Wednesday's major outage after returning from Europe. Vicky Brady issuing a heavy apology to impacted customers.
5: We have let our customers and Australians down. And for that, I am deeply sorry. I understand how much Australians rely on us to keep in touch, to work and stay safe.
4: The telco has confirmed it's assisting South Australian police with investigations into whether a regional hospital death is linked to the outage's impact on 000 calls. Pauline Hanson has responded to comments made by opposition leader Angus Taylor, in which he claimed her party would send Australia broke. Mr. Taylor used a speech to accuse One Nation of having no credible plan to pay for its policies. Senator Hanson says the coalition needs to work with, not against her, to oust the Labor government. There are concerns the renewed escalation of the Iran war will pose more inflationary issues for the domestic and global economy. Australia's Treasurer Jim Chalmers says there's still a large amount of uncertainty about the ongoing effects of the conflict. Meantime, Iran has put together a new plot to assassinate Donald Trump, according to American and Israeli intelligence. The exact details are unclear after the US president ordered another round of airstrikes on Iran. Within the past day, Donald Trump suggested the regime wants to see him eliminated.
6: You know what? I may be gone too, because I'm their number one target. It's out all over the place.
4: Flights have been disrupted amid the fresh missile strikes. Andy Burnham is on course to be the next UK Prime Minister. The vast majority of Labour MPs have nominated him to replace Sir Keir Starmer. Mr. Burnham remains the only declared candidate after nominations began on Thursday. There's been heartbreak for Australian contenders in the Wimbledon doubles. Craig Gabriel reports.
7: Storm Hunter and Mark Pullmans were up a set and a break in the mixed doubles final, but second seeds Marcela Arevalo and Yelena Ostapenko fought back to finish strongly 4-6, 7-5, 6-2. Thanasi Kokkinakis and his American partner Alexander Kovacevic lost to top seeds Harry Heliovaara and Henry Patton in the men's doubles semis. But Cruz Hewitt has now beaten three seeds in a row to be in the junior boys semis. History was also made with Karolina Muchova and Linda Noskova reaching the final for the first all-Czech final.
4: Craig Gabriel reporting. And Commonwealth and Olympic champion Kayleigh McEwen has withdrawn from the 2026 Commonwealth Games in Glasgow for medical reasons after being diagnosed with glandular fever. She'll also miss the Pan Pacific Swimming Championships that follow them. That's the latest news and sport. I'm Naomi Millam.
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8: Partly cloudy, slight chance of a shower, most likely in the afternoon and evening, and light winds today. A top expected of 16 degrees, down to a low overnight of 7 degrees, and tomorrow maybe a shower or two and a top of 17.
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0: It is Mark here with you this afternoon, and Big Mountain Baby, I love your way. Hope you love what we do here, and today, celebrity birthdays being the 10th of July. Comedian Adam Hills having a birthday, 56 years old, and also Brisbane Bronco player Adam Reynolds. He's 36, and I believe he's going to keep playing on.
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2: 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And even though we never catch anything, I know that on my next day off, I'll be out there again, because it's the hope of the eventual prize that makes you go again and again and again. And I think that's the same with our mental well-being. We need to keep trying and keep persevering and keep having another go, even if we don't feel like we're winning, because eventually there will be breakthrough, there will be progress, and there will be a full life if we don't give up. Every time you pitch up again, you're getting closer to the prize.
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0: There's Stu Larson, and if you get it right, and hopefully you get this right, our impossible question, 17% of people say that this is totally taking over breakfast food. What is it? What do you have for breakfast?
1: Has faith or religion shaped your life in some way? Maybe it's your beliefs today, or the values you were raised with, or the community you've stayed connected to. When the census asks what religion you identify with, it's worth thinking beyond just a label. It can also reflect the people, experiences, and communities that have shaped your life. So, this August, take a moment. If Christianity is part of your story, record it.
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2: I bring her coffee in the morning. She brings me in a piece. I take her out to fancy restaurants. She takes the sadness out of me. I make her cards on her birthday. She makes me a better man. I take her water when she's thirsty.

0: Apollo LTD and Patient, a voice for Hope, Voice FM. Hope you were patient in working out our impossible question. The question was this: 70% of people say this is totally taking over breakfast food in the morning. What is it? And the answer I have here is crepes. Do you have enough time to prepare a crepe in the morning for breakfast, or you still have the old Weet-Bix cereal, whatever? That is it for me for today. In fact, this week. You guys have a fantastic weekend. Whatever you're getting up to, still got lots to do with the kids, I'm sure. And coming up next, he's waiting outside the door. That is Cam with The Daily. He'll take you through the afternoon. Bye for now.
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5: Are you sick of grey sky days? I'm Danny Sinnott with another Brave to Go. It's no secret that I'm not a fan of winter, cold wind or grey sky days, but sometimes grey sky days have nothing to do with the weather, just a spiritually winter season. A few years ago, when I was in the depths of anxiety disorder, the grey sky days seemed like they would last forever, one on top of the other with no rest. Anxious, tension, fear, exhaustion, heart palpitations, day in, day out. But God sent a friend to me who'd struggled and survived and who brought me hope. Shared experiences, strategies, prayer, and the promise of blue sky days. She taught me how to be in the moment, to embrace the blue sky moments, even if they were the 5 or 10 minutes of peace that I felt during the day, reminding me that those blue sky moments would eventually extend into blue sky days and eventually winter would fade away. And it did. God has more in store for your life than you can imagine, both here on earth and for eternity. In 1 Corinthians chapter 2, it says, "It is written, no eye has seen, no ear has heard, and no human mind can even imagine the things that God has prepared for those who love him. These things God has revealed to us by his Spirit." So look for the blue sky moments and look forward to the blue sky days. They're coming. For more resources, podcasts and videos on doing life together, head on over to our website, braveenough.org.
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0: Do you value loyalty? Loyalty is this fascinating and confusing thing, defined as being faithful to something or someone. When you hear stories about the reading of someone's will, many times you hear just how loyal people really are. You know, where there's a will, there's a relative. These stories show how people tend to judge loyalty based on what they get from others. While the Bible has a different take on this completely, in the book of Hebrews, God says that he will never leave us nor forsake us, not because of what he gets from his followers, but merely because of who he is, proving that God is the only one that is truly loyal, even when his followers are not. God shows us once again that he is the definition of loyalty. This is Russ Matthews with God in 60 Seconds. 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

0: 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I'm so looking forward to sharing some of my old songs from Parachute Band days. 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
5: In this bulletin, an apology from Telstra's chief and CBA accused of sending jobs offshore. With more, I'm Naomi Millam. The Telstra boss says she's deeply sorry for this week's mass outage, but insists planned protocols were followed as the meltdown unfolded. Vicky Brady has rejected suggestions that job cuts are linked to the timekeeping glitch which spread through the national network. Telstra also says failed 000 calls are not linked to a death in regional South Australia. One of the big four banks is being accused of axing Australian jobs while sending the work overseas. The Finance Sector Union says the Commonwealth Bank blamed workflow automation and streamlining for scrapping more than 176 engineering and technology positions, but similar roles have now been advertised at CBA India. FSU National Secretary Julia Angrisano says the bank's boss needs to be upfront about what's going on.
6: If he's genuine about building Australian capability, he can start by not giving Australian jobs to our global partners and by being straight up with his own staff.
5: Jobs at CBA India almost doubled to 5,630 between 2022 and 2024. Victoria's opposition is calling on the Health Minister to come out today and explain why Maroondah Hospital used a makeshift fix on an MRI machine. Staff reportedly turned to aluminium foil and cardboard while the machine produced poor quality images, with an investigation later uncovering serious faults in the protective Faraday cage. Liberal MP Nick McGowan says it's a case of playing Russian roulette with people's lives.
7: For insiders to now be saying that patients since January 2025 should request to review all their scans for mispathology says to me that we have a third world health system.
5: New South Wales police say they've dismantled a network responsible for distributing hundreds of devices to organised crime groups. Josh Bryant reports.
8: In April last year, police started looking into the distribution of encrypted phones being used by those involved in serious criminal activity in New South Wales. Detectives allege the group was bringing in $2 million, selling about 1,000 of the devices every year. Officers have intercepted more than 60 of the devices and related accessories during operations over the last month. They've now seized another 35. Three people have been charged.
5: To AFL, Fremantle used a stunning 15-goal half to bury Sydney by 38 points in Perth last night. Swans coach Dean Cox says Frio flexed their muscle.
9: Second half, we were beaten convincingly. You know, by a really good team. You know, go minus 28 in the contest. They tackle it 81% and 89% for each quarter in the last half, and we got 50%.
5: Tonight, North Melbourne takes on Collingwood at Marvel Stadium. That's the latest news and sport. I'm Naomi Millam.
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10: Partly cloudy, slight chance of a shower, most likely in the afternoon and evening, and light winds today. A top expected of 16 degrees down to a low overnight of 7 degrees. And tomorrow, maybe a shower or two and a top of 17.
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13: For a lot of us in life, you may have had those seasons where you've been chasing status. Now, if you've done that journey, you'll know that that doesn't actually lead anywhere lasting. But rather, choosing humility will allow God to lift you up in the right way at the right time. And this idea is talked about in the Bible, Luke chapter 14 and verse 11, where Jesus said, "If you put yourself above others, you'll be put down. But if you humble yourself, you'll be honored." 'Cause I'm ready
14: to go. 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
15: Here we go.
14: We're live.
13: Alrighty, happy Friday. We are charging into the weekend and it feels good. Alright, hey, it's Cam with you. A big show.

0: around the corner. Do not go anywhere. This is Hot Off the Press. As well as that, we've got one final look at your artist of the week, Ben Fuller. You'll hear him talk about a song a little bit later that saw him team up with Carrie Underwood for a huge collab. But next, the Daily's movie reviewer, Shane A. Bassett. We've got a lot to work our way through. He's got his streaming pick of the week on Netflix. Enola Holmes 3 has just landed. His spoiler-free review coming up next at the Daily.
1: A voice for hope, inspiring our community every day.

0: Are you tuned into The Daily? Happy Friday. Let's get you into the weekend. We love to check out a movie or two, and our reviewer has already seen everything to give us the heads up in his picks of the week. Shano Bassett, welcome back to The Daily, sir.
1: Thank you very much, Cam, and hello, everyone.
0: All right, we're heading to Netflix for our first review. Enola Holmes 3 has just landed.
2: I've spent the last 6 years making myself feel worthy of the Holmes name. Would I now be giving that up? I do.
3: Lady Enola Tewkesbury.
2: It doesn't sound right. I don't know.
0: All right, this is the third installment. The first two were great, Shane.
1: They are. They're really charming, and they have some visual stunning moments as well. This one really is the same sort of method to the storyline, except she's in Malta. And Enola Holmes, if you didn't know already, is the, well, she calls herself the smarter sister of Sherlock Holmes,
0: yep.
1: Who's played by Henry Cavill, and Sherlock Holmes is one of the most famous, detectives in literature history. There's been so many other great Sherlock Holmes movies, but nothing with Enola Holmes, the sister. And I like Millie Bobby Brown. She plays a really good role. It's funny, and I don't know, there's moments in it that you think could be like a National Treasure movie or an Indiana Jones movie. That's kind of how they've set it up, so... Yeah, a lot of fun and a worthy third film.
0: One of the things I loved about the first couple of movies, and you see a couple of shows and movies actually take on this approach where the main character, in this case, Millie Bobby Brown and Enola Holmes, they actually like pause the film to address the audience through the camera, and it's actually quite fun.
1: That can backfire, right, Cam, in certain shows and movies when they do that. When they break the fourth wall, and it's happened for many, many years, and it doesn't always work. But for the story and the mystery, it makes it less predictable as well, and I like it when they do that as well. It worked. I'm glad you noticed that, because the feminism and the social expectations of this series have sort of risen each time, but you also can relate to her in other ways because she talks to you as a viewer, and that's fun.
0: Yeah, exactly. Now, there's another mystery, because this time Sherlock has disappeared.
1: That's such a basic storyline, right? The little sister has to find Big Brother because Sherlock's missing. Could it be a ruse? Could it be set up just to test her skills?
0: Aha. All right. You've left us guessing there, Shane, as always.
1: Well, you know, it's a basic plot line that they actually stretch to the maximum, and that's a lot of fun. I enjoyed it.
0: Love it. All right, Enola Holmes 3, it's just landed on Netflix. Shane, your take, your verdict out of 5 Chalk Tops and its classification?
1: Well, it's probably as good, you know, and maybe not better, but it's as good as the previous two Enola Holmes movies. And Millie Bobby Brown is excellent. I love Henry Cavill. And then you've got Helena Bonham Carter, a classic icon, joining the cast as well. Okay, so it's PG. I think at best it'd be PG. Netflix have their own classification system, but it's pretty light and suitable for teenagers and families. And I'd give it probably a 2.5 stars. 2.5 Chalk Tops out of 5.
0: All right, love it. Mate, looking forward to checking in again later on in the show, talking about the live-action remake of Moana. We'll talk to you then.
1: Yes, Moana. Can't wait to share my thoughts. See you, Cam.
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0: Still to come on The Daily, I'll give you a listen to the explosive new single from Skillet. It's just landed today. The song is called Scream. But before we do, we need to give proper time and attention to another brand new song that just landed today. For King & Country's new track, What If I Told You? We're going to hear a little bit more from Luke Smallbone from For King & Country in just a sec about this song. But here's a little bit that they dropped onto social media this week.
1: What if you were to write a song to someone who just constantly never feels like they're good enough? Because I think if I was to think through the number one issue that pretty much every human faces is I think it's actually that. I don't think anyone feels good enough. We didn't necessarily finish there with the song, but I think it did frame up that, you know, what if I told you these things about who you are? That was kind of the origin and the first kind of question that we asked is like, what do you say to someone that doesn't feel like they're good enough? You know, what type of things do you share with them? And so that was kind of the original premise of What If I Told You.
0: That's Luke from For King & Country. We're going to hear more of his thoughts. He digs a little bit deeper before we play it and give you the premiere next on The Daily. Don't go anywhere.
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0: Still to come on the daily, new music from Skillet. I'll tell you about their explosive new single that just landed today called Scream. But that's not the only new song that's just dropped.
1: This is the new cut. It's brand new.
0: And it's always a good day when you can say there is a brand new song out from For King and Country. The new album drops in September called The Most Beautiful Colors. We had our first look at it through the song World on Fire, then Ever and Ever Before. We've had Miracle just over the last few weeks, and now it is time for song number four called What If I Told You. Anticipation continues to build, and we're about to hit play on this song for the very first time. Excited for you to hear it, but first, here is Luke from For King and Country with a couple of his thoughts, giving you some context on what's this song trying to say.
2: G'day, too. It's Luke here with For King and Country, and this is the story behind our song, What If I Told You. When we were writing the song, I had arrived at the studio with one of those kind of heavy-hearted days, and I said to the guys, I just said, you know, what do you do when you don't feel good enough? At the end of the day, I think we need a little encouragement on those days. And so when the chorus says, if you need a shoulder, I can be it, that's coming from God's perspective to you, because he will be the comfort when you need it. That is what this song is all about. So thanks for listening to our song, What If I Told You.
0: So here it is, the brand new song from For King and Country, hot off the press. It just landed today. It's your New Music Friday premiere, What If I Told You, at the Daily.
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0: Plenty of new music about, and Skillet have just released their explosive new single called Scream. Lead singer John Cooper says, I don't think I'm the only one who's noticing the volatility of the world and how social media is a cesspool where people are constantly yelling at each other. It's not helping anyone's mental health. In this landscape, it's easy to feel like nothing matters. Scream's about wanting your life to matter when the world feels chaotic and overwhelming. If you like it a little heavier, this is for you.

0: The new track from Skillet called Scream just dropped today, and it's the first taste of a new era from the band, with additional releases, plenty more music expected throughout the rest of the year.
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9: 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For those married by a celebrant, it's 60%. For those who live together before they're married, it's 80%. And for those couples who read their Bible daily, it's 1 in 1,051 that get divorced. 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The Bible tells us to seek wisdom from God above all else, to forgive each other, to serve one another in love. This is the opposite to the world's way. The world says live for yourself. The Bible says to love God and love others. 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

0: Still to come on The Daily, Jamie McDonald has dropped a new version of this song. She's performed it in someone's backyard, in front of an open fire, and it's alive. It's a beautiful recording of the song. I will tell you a little bit more about it at the news desk. We'll take one final look at your artist of the week, Ben Fuller. This song's actually going to be his next single. The collaboration with Carrie Underwood called If It Was Up To Me. We're going to hear him tell the story of this song. He is on the cover of this month's edition of CCM Magazine. And as our artist of the week, we've been digging into his story. It's super powerful. And the songs are quite real. They're raw, they're vulnerable, and they're honest. And I love it. Plus, we've got a daily thought on the way. And I'm generally excited about this segment to be able to dive in and unpack an idea, but today even more so because this one just really resonated with the kind of person that I want to be in the world the way that it is right now. I know it's going to hit home for you as well, so don't miss it. It's on the way next hour at The Daily.
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5: In this bulletin, Australia and India conducting cricket diplomacy, the Queensland Premier calling out Telstra, and the numbat no longer endangered. Good afternoon, I'm Jaden James. An Australian Big Bash cricket game will be played in India as the government continues to use sport to push its diplomatic agenda. Nelson Scott has the details.
6: True to form for two cricket-loving nations, the Prime Minister is hosting his Indian counterpart here on the hallowed turf of the MCG, where they've met the chief executives of the AFL and Cricket Australia. The pair have confirmed the opening game of the upcoming Big Bash season will be played in Chennai in December, marking the first time a foreign cricket league will play a match in India. The fixture will be the cornerstone of the G'day Namaste Festival, a new week-long event to promote Australian culture, business and sport. The leaders have also agreed to boost investment in their respective sporting innovation infrastructure to help both nations prepare for upcoming major events. The decision follows a major deal struck yesterday, which will see Australia export uranium to India.
5: Nelson Scott reporting. The Queensland Premier has spoken out about Telstra's outage, which left thousands of customers disconnected and compromised public safety. During the network failure, 21 Queenslanders who dialed 000 were unable to connect, prompting emergency services to conduct urgent welfare checks. David Crisafulli says the public deserve better.
7: People just want to see clarity. They want to know what the impacts were and why and what's been done to make sure it doesn't happen in the future. Oh, I don't think that's too much to ask. There's an obligation on providers to be able to provide a service, because phone connection and internet connection, it's not a nice to have, it's life or death.
5: After coming back from Europe, Telstra boss Vicky Brady says she is deeply sorry for the mass outage. Australia's unique termite-eating marsupial, the numbat, is no longer endangered, since its population fell to as low as 300 in the 1970s, fenced-off breeding areas have allowed the species to grow to over 2,000. The Australian Wildlife Conservancy says conservation efforts will continue. In sport, the Wallabies have finished their captain's run ahead of tomorrow's test with France. Lachlan Gray is at Suncorp Stadium.
8: Wallaby skipper Harry Wilson isn't shying away from the challenge facing Australia against the Six Nations champions. The Wallabies haven't tasted victory against the Blues since the 2021 series decider on this very ground. Brisbane remains Australia's test rugby fortress, with a recent 10-game streak only scuppered by the world champion Springboks and last year's touring Lions. But the French are a different beast from 6 years on. Star fly half Romain Ntamack returns alongside Aussie-born duo Manny Meafau and Tom Staniforth, twin towers in the Blues' second row, ready to spoil the locals' party. And for the Wallabies, all eyes on the merry-go-round at 10, Declan Meredith set to debut in the hot seat at the Cauldron. It all kicks off Saturday afternoon.
5: Lachlan Gray reporting. And in tennis, Aussie mixed doubles pair Mark Polmans and Storm Hunter have lost the Wimbledon final in three sets. That's the latest news in sport. I'm Jaden James.
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9: Partly cloudy, slight chance of a shower, most likely in the afternoon and evening, and light winds today. A top expected of 16 degrees, down to a low overnight of 7 degrees, and tomorrow maybe a shower or two and a top of 17.
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12: For a lot of us in life, you may have had those seasons where you've been chasing status. Now, if you've done that journey, you'll know that that doesn't actually lead anywhere lasting. 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And this idea is talked about in the Bible, Luke chapter 14 and verse 11, where Jesus said, "If you put yourself above others, you'll be put down. But if you humble yourself, you'll be honored." 'Cause I'm ready
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12: All right, welcome to the show. Happy Friday. We are foot on the gas charging into the weekend, and so glad you could be a part of the show. We've got plenty of new music to keep you across that's just landed. Jamie McDonald has released a new version of Left It in the River, and Franny Cash with a powerful new song called Darken the Doorway. We're going to give you a listen to both of these at the news desk. One final look at your artist of the week, Ben Fuller. The song we're about to play for you is going to be his next single. It was the collaboration he released with Carrie Underwood. You're going to hear him tell the story about this one very soon.

0: Hey, you tune into The Daily. It's Cam here as we get you thinking heading into the weekend.
1: Something to think about.
2: Wow, I never thought of it like that.
0: All right, so I always really enjoy this segment to get you thinking for a couple of minutes as we dive into unpack an idea. But this one I am super keen to dig into. When I first saw this quote just appear on my socials, it actually invoked an audible response. I said, oh, that's good. So let's dive straight into it. The world isn't fair, but you still can be. How good is that? I think most of us spend at least part of our lives hoping the world will eventually make sense. If we work hard enough, treat people well enough, or make all the right decisions, life will somehow return the favor. But it doesn't. And it doesn't always happen that way. Good people will get hurt. Honest people get overlooked. Kindness isn't always repaid. And that's really frustrating. And if I'm honest, it does make me wonder sometimes, what's the point? And maybe this is exactly why this quote matters, because it doesn't pretend like the world is fair. It doesn't ask us to ignore injustice or disappointment. It simply reminds us that while we can't control the world, we do get to decide who we become within it. Now, being fair when others aren't is not easy. It might mean giving someone the benefit of the doubt when nobody gave it to you. It might mean refusing to gossip even when everyone else is. It might mean choosing integrity when cutting corners would be easier. Will that always work out in your favor? Well, the reality is probably not. But maybe fairness isn't about getting rewarded. Maybe it's about refusing to let a broken world decide your character. The world will keep being imperfect. The real question to consider is, are you going to let that change you? Or will you keep choosing the kind of person that you want to be? Oh, love this. Remember, the world isn't fair, but you still can be. It's something to think about. It's our daily thought.
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0: Still to come on The Daily, a brand new version of Jamie McDonald's Left It in the River. We'll cover this off for you at the news desk. But a moment ago with our Daily Thought, we talked into this idea that the world isn't fair, but you still can be. We're not letting the external factors of what's going on affecting the kind of person that we're trying to be. And Athena joins us on The Daily. This is something that you've been trying to model to your kids and to be able to get them to show kindness into the world. Thanks for joining us, Athena. What's your thoughts?
1: Thanks. Yes, and my thoughts are that kindness, as you said, is just such a beautiful thing to see in children, and what I find a lot of it is role modelling. So if you do things and they see you, even from when they're really little, there might be a lady trying to cross the road, or she's got too many bags and she can't pick them all up, or might be a homeless person on the side of the street that needs help. If you go up, they just watch what you do, and then a couple of weeks later, maybe months or even years later, you see them do it, and it's really special, and you just think, okay, rather than talking to them all the time, just show them by you doing it, and that seems to be something that works for us.
0: That's awesome, and I guarantee you will be raising some good humans because you're modelling just what this kind of behaviour looks like. So well done, Athena. Thanks for phoning in and for sharing that with us. All right, next, Ben Fuller, your Artist of the Week. If it was up to me, this song, If It Was Up To Me, a collaboration with Carrie Underwood, is actually going to be his next single. We're going to hear him talk about the story behind this song before we play it next at The Daily.
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0: has changed. Next on the Daily, Jamie McDonald has just dropped a new version of Left It in the River. Give you a listen to it at the news desk in just a sec. Before we do, some important business to attend to. One last look at your artist of the week, Ben Fuller. Yep, as you can hear, there's a female voice attached to this next song that we're going to dive into. As our artist of the week, Ben's also on the cover of this month's edition of CCM Magazine. So we've been looking at some of the incredible stories that have intertwined his music with his own life story. Now, this next song, If It Was Up to Me, first appeared on his album Walk Through Fire that came out last year. It's a collaboration with Carrie Underwood. Here is Ben to give us a little bit more of an understanding around this song and how Carrie jumped on board.
1: Hey, this is Ben Fuller, and this is the story behind my song, If It Was Up to Me, featuring Carrie Underwood. How many times did I want things to go my way, and they didn't? And then I was so glad that they didn't. That was the topic of conversation the day that this song was written. And then getting to know Carrie over the last few years has been such a blessing in my life, and her lending her voice to this song has brought such power and life to it. Your ways are higher. You know what you're doing with me. And so, I'd never know how good your plans could be if it was up to me.
0: It's an important perspective shift sometimes. It's your artist of the week, Ben Fuller, with Carrie Underwood, If It Was Up to Me, at the Daily.

0: 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You got Cam with you as we now head over to the news desk for a little update.
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0: All right, Jamie McDonald has brought her soulful sound to a new version of Left It in the River. The video from the Backyard Sessions features an unplugged fireside reimagining of her anthem about letting go of guilt, burdens, and shame and surrendering them to something greater than yourself. Here it is. Crazy that that's a live recording of her voice. It's unreal. This is the latest installment from her new live session series. She's already done Proud of Me and Ain't No Way. But this new video arrives amid a breakout year for Jamie McDonald. She's already topped the Billboard charts. She's earned Spotify and Amazon Music's Artist to Watch honors, received a Dove Award nomination, and delivered the biggest debut album streaming launch ever by a female Christian artist.
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0: still to come on The Daily. We got new music that's just dropped from Franny Cash. This new song is another to be released on her debut solo album, dropping in September. The new track is called Darken the Doorway. As well as that, we're going to be joined by mover reviewer Shane A. Bassett, because the live-action remake of Moana is here.
1: Moana, I want to know about you. Tell me about your hopes, your dreams.
2: Well, I guess I kind of jumped.
1: Time's up. I got to bounce.
0: It's been 10 years since the first animated movie dropped that we all fell in love with. Dwayne The Rock Johnson is back to actually play the role that he voiced in the original of Maui. But is it any different to that animated movie that dropped 10 years ago? Shane A's got his thoughts. He'll give you everything you need to know before you see it this weekend. Next hour on The Daily.
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0: 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I'm so looking forward to sharing some of my old songs from Parachute Band days. 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
7: In this bulletin, a veteran media figure passes away and Telstra working with South Australian Police. With more, I'm Jaden James. Veteran broadcaster and former Senator Darren Hinch has died at the age of 82. The man known as the Human Headline had been navigating health battles in recent years. Mr. Hinch made his mark in newspapers before moving into radio, where he dominated the airwaves in Melbourne and on Sydney's 2GB. It's been confirmed he passed away in his sleep this morning. Telstra officials have confirmed they are working with police in South Australia to see if there is any link between a person's death and the network outage. Chief Financial Officer Michael Ackland says they've been checking relevant numbers to see if there were issues contacting emergency services.
8: Related call was successfully made to 000 from another number, which was connected and transferred to the relevant emergency services, emergency authority correctly. So we will continue to work closely with South Australian authorities.
7: About 600 calls to 000 failed during the interruptions, which were caused by a software defect. Pauline Hanson says she's not the enemy, as opposition leader Angus Taylor launches a scathing attack against One Nation. He argues Senator Hanson's policies would send the country broke if her minor party ever won government. In a social media statement, Senator Hanson says the criticism makes no sense.
9: I don't agree with you having a go at me and what I stand for. Let's work together. That's right. I keep saying it all the time. The people of Australia are crying out for change. Listen to the people, Angus, and work with me.
7: Mr. Taylor has been coming under pressure from some Liberal MPs to take a tougher approach against One Nation. Overseas, the US and Iran have traded strikes, with American forces hitting at least 90 military targets. Iranian officials claim they have been targeting US assets in Kuwait, Bahrain, and Qatar in response to the breakdown of the ceasefire. There have been calls for the parties to get back to the negotiating table before the situation escalates. Former US ambassador to Tunisia, Joey Hood, has told Al Jazeera he believes the current memorandum of understanding is done.
10: So now the parties are going to need to find a different framework. They may even need to find different mediators because Iran has been insistent on attacking the Qatari mediator now several times hitting commercial ships.
7: Israel now says it is ready to attack Iran for a third time if necessary. In sport, France is the first team to qualify for the World Cup semi-finals, beating Morocco 2-0. Golden boot leader Kylian Mbappe scoring his eighth goal of the tournament in the 60th minute. That audio thanks to SBS. France will play either Spain or Belgium in the semi-finals in Arlington, Texas. That's the latest news in sport. I'm Jaden James.
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11: Partly cloudy, slight chance of a shower, most likely in the afternoon and evening, and light winds today. A top expected of 16 degrees, down to a low overnight of 7 degrees. And tomorrow, maybe a shower or two and a top of 17.
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14: For a lot of us in life, you may have had those seasons where you've been chasing status. Now, if you've done that journey, you'll know that that doesn't actually lead anywhere lasting. But rather, choosing humility will allow God to lift you up in the right way at the right time. And this idea is talked about in the Bible, Luke chapter 14 and verse 11, where Jesus said, "If you put yourself above others, you'll be put down. But if you humble yourself, you'll be honored." 'Cause I'm ready
15: to go. 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
14: Yeah, we are working our way through the daily. Happy Friday. We've got a couple of more orders of business to attend to before we wrap things up and send you off into the weekend. Franny Cash has just dropped a brand new song. It's called Darken the Doorway. It's a little bit different from what she's put out over the last year or so, but she says it may just be the most favorite song that she's ever written. Hear what she says. She tells the story about it. We'll give you a listen if you haven't caught it yet at the news desk. We'll hit rewind and we'll revisit a song. We've pulled it out of the vault. It topped the Christian chart in Australia this week 14 years ago in 2012. But next, movie reviewer Shane A. Bassett is going to be along to give us a spoiler-free review on the live-action remake of Moana. Yeah, it was 10 years since the original animated feature captivated our

0: Happy Friday. You are tuned into The Daily. We are charging into the weekend. And the biggest new movie that's just released at the cinema this week is the live-action remake of Moana.
1: Moana, I want to know about you. Tell me about your hopes, your dreams.
2: Well, I guess I kind of jumped.
1: Time's up. I got to bounce.
0: Oh, yes. The Daily's movie reviewer, Shanae Bassett, joins us. Hello, mate. Welcome to the show.
3: Hi, Cam. Thanks for having me.
0: All righty. Is this just a carbon copy of the animated film that dropped a few years back, or have they done anything new?
3: It's only been 10 years since Moana hit, as far as I remember anyway. And I liked the original animated film, but I don't always like the live-action remakes that Disney have done over the years. There's been exceptions, of course. Beauty and the Beast always comes to mind, and even the recent Lilo and Stitch was a lot of fun. This one is almost carbon copy, so I don't think that'll sit well with Disney purists, because I do enjoy it myself when they tweak it up a little bit and change up the scenarios and things. And you have to, in some way, when you do a movie from animated to live action, you do have to change a few things, because in animation, you know, the world's a little bit more open, I guess. But then you've got the special effects that Disney have got at hand, and there's a lot of money being put into this movie. Personally, as much as I thought it was okay and I enjoyed it, I didn't think it needed to be done. It's unnecessary. Yeah. Definitely unnecessary. They do bring back Dwayne The Rock Johnson, and, I mean, he's going through the motions, right? You can tell that he really knows his character well, and he seems to be enjoying it. But the definite standout for me, there's a couple of little standouts, actually, because I did get a good laugh. I think it's written really humorously and funny. But Catherine LaGaglia, the Australian, she plays Moana, the daughter of Jay. So that's a real bonus to me, and she's terrific.
0: Yeah, very good. It was the live-action remake. I'm not sure if we needed it, but it's here, nevertheless. But it has just landed at the cinema. Shane, your verdict out of 5 Chalk Tops here and its classification?
3: PG. It's rated PG, as the movie was. Not much difference there. It's suitable for families. A little bit scary at times for young kids, but I wouldn't imagine it'd be too much for them to take, because it is a fun Disney film, lots of cute characters, and 2.5 Chalk Tops for me. I just think it's unnecessary to remake classics, and I think the original Moana and even Moana 2 were great, but be that as it may, it's very well done.
0: All right, Shane, love always checking in with you, mate. Thanks for giving us your take on the biggest movies every week. We'll talk to you next Friday. Shanae Bassett, thanks for joining us on The Daily.
3: Thanks, Cam. Have a great day, everyone.
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5: There's a big difference between good advice and good news. 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But the gospel? 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You don't need another tip to be better. You need the truth that makes you new. 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

0: Still to come at the Daily, the brand new song from Franny Cash has just dropped called Darken the Doorway. Here's a little about what she shared just before it dropped.
1: Okay, so I have this new song that I just wrote, and it's like hot off the press. I'm so stoked on it. I think it's one of my favorite songs I've ever written. It's really different, but I'm stoked on it.
0: We'll give you a listen to it and to hear a little bit more about what Franny's got to say about this powerful song at the news desk real soon. But first, we're going to hit rewind back 14 years. We're going to pull a song out of the vault that topped the TCM chart this week in 2012. That's coming up next at The Daily.
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5: And a very good afternoon to you. Got roadworks ongoing for Westbrook on Toowoomba Athol Road. Slight delays both directions there. Getting a little busy through Harristown, Anzac Avenue. Nothing too major though. Jane Street flowing quite nicely today. So to Ruthven Street from Town up through Harlaxton. A little busy through Highfields on the main road, but no major delays. The New England Highway down towards Warwick though, that's looking quite good. No delays on the Range nor Second Range crossing. Warwick goes through Oakey's clear. Just those minor delays outside of town with some ongoing roadworks there. And Gore Highway to Pittsworth Mill Merrin, nice and clear. Autobahn car tips. When rain hits, clear vision becomes critical. Today's tips are all about wiper blades. That's your latest small local traffic in 30 minutes on 92.9 Voice FM.

0: Still to come on The Daily, the new song from Franny Cash is called Dark in the Doorway. We'll give you a listen to it at the news desk in just a sec and hear what Franny's got to say after we hit rewind.
1: Are you telling me you built a time machine?
0: All right, time to wander back 14 years. The song that we're about to get into topped the Christian chart in Australia here 14 years ago on the 10th of July. It came from Toby Mac's album called Eye On It. The song is called Me Without You. As Toby explains, there's a bit behind this one.
2: Me Without You was really, the verse starts out talking about going through something hard. It's like it's raining on me. Raindrops are falling off the brim of my hat, and I'm fighting through this thing, trying to manhandle it. Suddenly, I realize that how desperately I need God, and I think the spin on the song that's interesting is the fact that I told Amanda one day, I said, I've written so many songs about how good it is to be walking with God, or how beautiful a thing it is to how He's changing your life constantly and what you're becoming, but very few times do we look back and think, wow, where would I be without Him? I'd be this and I'd be that. I'd be a mess. So to look back and say, this is what I'd be without, I think it's hard to appreciate who you may or may not be today if you're not willing to look at what you may have been without this beautiful relationship with God.
0: It's Toby Mac. It might not have been that long since you last heard this one, but it's crazy that it was 14 years this week that it topped the TCM chart. Me Without You, Toby Mac. It's a daily.

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1: I like to get the daily news.
0: Yeah, we love Fridays because all the new music drops and Franny Cash is back. The new song that has just landed is called Darken the Doorway. Now, Franny says, I needed to write this song for myself while walking through church hurt and wondering if God could still reach me even though I was anxious about returning to organized religion. The line, if you're scared to darken the doorway, God can find you anywhere, became true for me when I started to develop a real relationship with my faith and began healing. Faith will meet you right where you are. All you have to do is come as you are. Here's the new song.

0: The new song, Darken the Doorway, from Franny Cash. It's going to be on her long-awaited debut solo album, Here I Am, set to drop September 18.
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0: You tune into The Daily as we wrap things up and send you off into the weekend for a couple of days. So we will definitely be back on Monday to do it all over again. We'll introduce you to our brand new Artist of the Week and a whole stack more lined up for you. But as we close, just really wanted to revisit for just a moment our daily thought from earlier on in the show. We talked about the idea that the world isn't fair, but you still can be. I mean, that's the reality of our lives, right? Life isn't fair. Good people still face disappointment and kindness isn't always returned. And that can leave us wondering if doing the right thing is worth it. But the quote that we talked about earlier, without necessarily going as full on into it, it's a reminder that we can't control how the world behaves, but we can control how we respond. Choosing fairness, integrity, and kindness isn't about guaranteeing a better outcome, but it's about protecting your character and refusing to let an unfair world determine the person that you're becoming. It's really worth thinking about as you head into the weekend, and we'll leave it there. Catch you next week on The Daily.
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2: In this bulletin, Big Bash cricket to be played in India and H5 bird flu detected in a native Australian bird. Good afternoon, I'm Jaden James. The opening game of this summer's Big Bash cricket season will be played in India for the first time. The Prime Minister has held talks with his Indian counterpart at the MCG, alongside sporting legends and current players. The T20 match between the Melbourne Renegades and Perth Scorchers will take place in Chennai. Anthony Albanese says an event to boost Australian investment will run alongside the fixture.
3: It will kick off a week-long G'day Namaste Festival of Australian Sport, Culture and Business Engagement. There will be a senior business delegation led by the Business Council of Australia.
2: Meantime, the AFL CEO has also today unveiled a long-term strategy to grow AFL in India. The highly contagious H5 bird flu has been detected in a native Australian bird for the first time. Testing has confirmed the greater crested tern died from the virus. Federal Agriculture Minister Julie Collins says the bird was found in a coastal area of South Australia, frequented by migratory species.
4: Our scientists are undertaking further work to establish the potential pathway that resulted in the Australian seabird's infection. What we do know is that this is a coastal seabird that has an overlapping coastal range with migratory seabirds that have previously tested positive for H5.
2: This brings the country's total number of confirmed H5 bird flu cases to 12. Telstra says it's identified the issue that triggered a major meltdown of its network and blocked hundreds of 000 calls. Jack Hahn reports.
5: The embattled telco CEO touching down this morning from an overseas holiday. Vicky Brady flying straight into a storm, forced to front up over the outage and the more than 600 000 calls that failed. The company claiming the person who died in South Australia is not on their records. The boss admits it took nearly 4 hours until she found out about the major meltdown on Wednesday. Ms Brady says she's deeply sorry.
6: We have let our customers and Australians down.
5: Telstra executives have identified the issue, blaming an update to time codes, denying recent job cuts caused the mishap. Both the CEO and CFO have dodged questions about compensation and would not be drawn on whether they will give up their annual multi-million dollar bonuses.
2: Jack Hahn reporting. In tennis, Coco Gauff has failed to capitalise on a match point as she lost a three-set epic to Karolina Muchova in the Wimbledon semi-finals. The American says she gave it all she can.
7: It just takes moments like this to learn from and have a more of a clear, concise plan of what I want to do. But at the end of the day, I left it all out there.
2: It will be an all-Czech final, with Muchova taking on Linda Noskova. And in the NRL, a blow for the Eels. Captain Mitchell Moses has been ruled out of tomorrow night's clash with the Roosters due to a leg cork. That's the latest news in sport. I'm Jaden James.
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8: Roadworks continue on Toowoomba Athol Road, just around Boundary Street, south of Westbrook. Delays both ways there. Jane Street fairly steady at the moment. So to Ruthven Street up through North Toowoomba towards Harlaxton. No delays through Highfields. All clear for the range and second range crossing. Warrego if you're heading towards Ipswich. Clear run there, so too towards Oakey. Got the ongoing roadworks outside of town at the moment, causing slight delays. No delays meantime, the Gore Highway to Pisworth and Millmerran and the New England Highway to Warwick, all clear too. Autobahn car tips, if the aircon smells musty when you first turn it on, a dirty cabin filter could be the cause. 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That's your latest, more local traffic in 30 minutes on 92.9 Voice FM.
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9: Saturday weather, partly cloudy, the chance of a fog in the early morning. And the high chance of showers, most likely in the afternoon and the evening, light winds. We're heading for a top of 17 tomorrow. It's going to be down to 7 tonight.
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0: It's 92.9 Voice FM and the Morning Brew Rewind Show. It's only a couple of hours away. If you missed any conversation from the Morning Brew this week with Jace in Breakfast, that's the show to listen to. It comes on at around about just after 6 o'clock tonight. So it's time now for something pretty exciting. This is a brand new little segment we're calling the Top 5. Let's do this. So the top five today is the top five tallest buildings in the world, starting at number five, Ping An Finance Center in China, 599 meters, known for its double dome design. The Macau Royal Clock Tower in Saudi Arabia, just over 600 meters, featuring the world's largest clock face. Yeah. At number three in China, the Shanghai Tower, 632 meters. And number two, the Medica 118, that sounds very official, doesn't it? That's in Malaysia. And that building is actually 679 metres, 118 floors. That's why they call it 118, I guess. Tallest in Southeast Asia, includes observation decks, a couple of rounds up to near the top. And the number one tallest building in the world is the Burj Khalifa, which is in Dubai. It's mixed-use tower with residents. There's hotels, offices, observation decks. In fact, at the top on the 148th floor, it's called At the Top, it's the world's highest observation deck. That's a place I would never be. Kind of scared of heights, you know. Top five, back again Monday here at Voice.
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0: As a preacher, I spend a lot of time on sermon preparation. I think through the key points, select stories carefully, lead with a hook, and focus on intended outcomes. And yet, communication experts say that most of my hard work is forgotten. I'm Tanya Harris of God Conversations. UCLA Professor Albert Mehrabian famously said that we remember only 7% of people's words, 38% of their tone of voice, and 55% of body language. Whether these numbers are accurate, the point remains. Who we are speaks more loudly than what we say. It's our character and heart that carries the true message. It's a telling reminder. Yes, let's work on our communication skills, but let's work even harder on developing our character. No amount of impressive vocabulary can communicate the truth of who we are. To join the journey of hearing God's voice, subscribe to our email updates at godconversations.com.
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2: Matthew chapter 18 verse 20, it says, "For where two or three gather in my name, there I am with them." And I think that is why I love having coffees with people. It's a good theory. We have news, traffic and weather straight after this.
3: 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They understand the emotion and attachment associated with each home. 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The Jackie Walker team, an award-winning team of four. Jackie Walker at Remax Success. 0419-648-026. 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
4: Good afternoon. In stories making news, a Big Bash game will be played in India, marking the first time a foreign cricket league will stage a match in the country. The Prime Minister made the announcement at the MCG, as his Indian counterpart Narendra Modi wraps up his two-day visit to Melbourne. An Australian trade event will run alongside the games. Federal police have charged a Sydney man accused of making a fake bomb threat to a foreign embassy in Australia. Detectives alleged they've linked the 47-year-old man to an online threat reported by a foreign law enforcement partner. New research shows that parents may underestimate the amount their children use artificial intelligence. The Family Online Safety Institute interviewed 4,000 families, claiming that only 27% of parents thought their child had used generative AI in the past week, despite 40% admitting they had. And in the NRL, the Storm has confirmed the signing of Bronson Cherry on a three-year deal, keeping him at the club until the end of 2029. I'm Jaden James, and those are the latest news and sport headlines.
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5: Delays continue on Toowoomba Athol Road, Westbrook, with some ongoing roadworks there. No delays meantime. James Street flowing quite nicely today. Anzac Avenue is good down through Harristown and up through to Harlaxton for Ruthven Street, flowing nicely. A little bit busy through Kearney Spring, but down through to Warwick on the New England Highway, that's nice and clear. No delays on the range nor the second range crossing. Heading towards Ipswich, clear run for the Warrego if you're heading that way. Also to Oakey, just slight delay still outside of town with some roadworks there. And the Gore Highway to Pittsworth and Millmerran if you're going out that way, all clear too. Autobahn car tips, incorrect tyre pressure can affect braking distance and vehicle handling. Solutions at Autobahn. That's your latest, more local traffic in 30 minutes on 92.9 Voice FM.
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2: Saturday weather, partly cloudy, the chance of a fog in the early morning and the high chance of showers, most likely in the afternoon and the evening, light winds. We're heading for a top of 17 tomorrow. It's going to be down to 7 tonight.
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1: Shed happens again next Wednesday night, the 15th of July. You're invited, men, to Shed Happens, a relaxed evening of a barbecue, mateship and encouragement. So that's from 6.30 to 8.30 at the Shed, 100 Glenvale Road in Glenvale, here in Toowoomba. And this month's guest speaker is Jeff Bradbrook. 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

0: ever felt jealous or threatened by the success of others? I'm Danny Sinnott with Another Brave to Go. Maybe you've been guilty of jealousy and rivalry or been on the receiving end of it. Jealousy and rivalry are dangerous emotions rooted in personal insecurity, and it can quickly get us off track from our own calling and damage relationships. It's so dangerous, in fact, that in the Bible, in the book of James, it refers to it as demonic. But if you are bitterly jealous and there is selfish ambition in your heart, don't cover up the truth by boasting and lying, for jealousy and selfishness are not God's kind of wisdom. Such things are earthly, unspiritual, and demonic. The silly thing about rivalry is that in the kingdom, there's actually no real competition because God has given us each a unique calling and predestination that no one else can steal. But we can hinder it when we covet someone else's calling instead of focusing on our own. And when we do this, we're never fulfilled. In Galatians chapter 6 verse 4, it says, "Pay careful attention to your own work, for then you will get the satisfaction of a job well done, and you won't need to compare yourself to anyone else." You have been created with a unique personality, gifts and talents and situations timed with God's precision in the lives of others that He's planned for you to impact. Encourage others. They're not a threat. Work alongside each other for the kingdom. Sharpen each other instead of cutting each other down. Banish jealous rivalry. Embrace the amazing calling you've been given and trust God to bless you with the desires of your heart that God is waiting to unlock. For more resources, podcasts and videos on doing life together, head on over to our website, braveenough.org.
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3: In this bulletin, the Communications Minister holding Telstra to account and the Commonwealth Bank accused of offshoring Australian jobs. With more, I'm Jaden James. The man known as the human headline has died, bringing an end to a storied career in radio, television and politics. Darren Hinch had been battling ongoing illness for some time. The 82-year-old had a lengthy career in Melbourne media and served as a senator for Victoria from 2016 to 2019. The federal government says Telstra needs to face the music over its network outage, which knocked out 000 calls. The telco says the issue has now been resolved and welfare checks have been conducted on hundreds of customers. Communications Minister Annika Wells says she expects Telstra to cooperate with the federal inquiry.
4: The last few days have been really difficult for many Australians, and now that Telstra has resolved its outage, it is time for Telstra to face the music. Telstra has a lot of questions to answer. We need to get to the bottom of what happened. We need to understand how to prevent it from happening again.
3: The government has confirmed no one died following the 000 failure. Unions are accusing the Commonwealth Bank of not being upfront about the offshoring of Australian jobs. The finance sector union says the Commonwealth Bank blamed workflow automation and streamlining for axing more than 176 engineering and technology positions, but similar roles have now been advertised at CBA India. FSU National Secretary Julia Angrisano says they'll be watching the company's full-year results next month very closely.
5: This is a bank that regularly turns billions of dollars in profit and claims to invest in skilling and developing local workers, yet continues to brutally axe local jobs in favour of offshoring for even greater profits.
3: Jobs at CBA India almost doubled to 5,630 between 2022 and 2024. More than 60 e-bikes and scooters have been seized in the first week of Queensland's e-mobility crackdown. Under new laws effective from July 1st, riders face hefty fines for drink riding, speeding and not wearing a helmet. In sport, the AFL CEO has today unveiled a long-term strategy to grow the league in India, making the announcement alongside the Australian and Indian Prime Ministers. Alex Riddell has the details.
6: AFL boss Andrew Dillon says the league want to increase participation in India to more than 100,000 registered participants over the coming years. They'll look to invest in the expansion of grassroots programs and have dedicated investment in women's and girls' participation and leadership programs. The league will also establish the AFL India Talent Academy, as well as delivering tens of thousands of sherrins and footy equipment to local communities. The announcement was made today as part of Prime Minister Albanese and Prime Minister Modi's visit to the MCG.
3: Alex Riddell reporting. That's the latest news in sport. I'm Jaden James.
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8: Got reports of a minor collision, Anzac Avenue at Hill Street, Newtown. Getting some slight delays both directions through there. Also delays both ways through Westbrook on Toowoomba Athol Road, just near Boundary Street. Got some roadworks happening. Meantime, the Gore Highway from Athol down through to Pittsworth, Milmerran, all clear. So too at the New England Highway to Warwick, the Sabo, through Highfields, all clear. No delays on the range nor second range crossing. Warwick, clear run through to Ipswich. And if you're heading to Oakey, that's good. Just slight delays outside of town with some ongoing roadworks there. Autobahn car tips, the dash mat helps protect your dashboard and keep your interior looking better for longer. Just ask Autobahn. And that's your latest, more local traffic in 30 minutes on 92.9 Voice FM.
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9: Saturday weather, partly cloudy, the chance of a fog in the early morning. And high chance of showers, most likely in the afternoon and the evening, light winds. We're heading for a top of 17 tomorrow. It's going to be down to 7 tonight.
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1: On Voice, the Lucas Band. They operate out of Sydney and concentrate on live shows being recorded out of their church. This is the Lucas Band with You'll Never Leave on Voice. In this-

0: There it is on the run home, the Lucas Band, and You'll Never Leave. Okay, it's time to do today in history, Friday the 10th of July, and the first one here is the Royal Australian Navy was established in 1911, this day in 1911. The highest recorded temperature in the world was in California today in 1913. It got to 56.7 degrees Celsius. I don't know if there's any connection, but that place in California is called Death Valley. And the final one, Ash Barty won her second major singles title, winning the women's Wimbledon final today in 2021. She became the first Australian women's champion to win at Wimbledon since Yvonne Goolagong-Cawley in 1980. I reckon that her key to winning the way she did was she frustrated the other players because she played at a completely different pace, really slowed things down. She was good to watch. All right, the Today in History segment is back again on Monday here at Voice.
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0: Here on Sunburnt Souls, we explore life, faith, and our mental well-being. Here to share more is Dave Quack.
1: Vincent van Gogh left a legacy, and his paintings are worth hundreds of millions of dollars. But I find his life fascinating because although he accomplished so much, he was an incredibly tormented soul. A lot of psychiatrists say he had bipolar disorder because he was so manic sometimes and so depressed sometimes. He had stomach issues and was impotent, and he loved to drink alcohol. Now, what encourages me is that I struggle with half those things. I'm not going to tell you which half, but I'm encouraged because it means that people with mental illness can still achieve great things. And ironically, sometimes the mental illness is the reason they can achieve great things. Don't write yourself off or somebody else off just because you're a little atypical. If Van Gogh, with all his madness, can be used for great things, you can be used for great things too.
0: For more candid conversations on faith and mental well-being, check out sunburntsouls.com.

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1: Today's words come out of Matthew chapter 12, verse 20, and it says, "For where two or three gather in my name, there I am with them." Matthew chapter 18, verse 20. We have a fresh update for traffic, news and weather coming up next. And after that, we've got artists such as Newton Faulkner. We've got Nathan Taskers on the way. And Harry Styles, the first one off the rank after the weather. Here on Voice.
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4: With a final check at Toowoomba's roads, no accidents or breakdowns reported. Still delays both directions on Toowoomba Athol Road, Westbrook, just near Boundary Street. Some ongoing roadworks there. No delays, meantime, James Street, Anzac Avenue is good. So to the New England Highway down through to Warwick. All clear for the range and second range crossing. Warrego Highway towards Ipswich and also towards Oakey. Good. Just those roadworks still outside Oakey. And the Gore Highway to Pittsworth and Millmerran, no delays either. Autobahn car tips. Many modern cars have curved windscreens that need specific wiper blade designs to maintain proper contact. Available at Autobahn. That's your latest local traffic back Monday morning on 92.9 Voice FM.
5: Good afternoon. In stories making news, the federal government says Telstra needs to face the music over its network outage, which knocked out 000 calls. The telco says the issue has now been resolved and welfare checks have been conducted on hundreds of customers. The man known as the human headline has died, bringing an end to a storied career in radio, television and politics. Darren Hinch had been battling ongoing illness for some time. The 82-year-old had a lengthy career in Melbourne media and served as a senator. One of the big four banks is being accused of axing Australian jobs while sending the work overseas. The finance sector union says the Commonwealth Bank blamed workflow automation and streamlining for axing more than 176 engineering and technology positions, but similar roles have now been advertised at CBA India. And Parramatta coach Jason Riles has refused to rule out signing Jerome Luai for a one-season stint in 2027. I'm Jaden James, and those are the latest news and sport headlines.
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1: Saturday weather, partly cloudy, the chance of a fog in the early morning and the high chance of showers, most likely in the afternoon and the evening, light winds. We're heading for a top of 17 tomorrow. It's going to be down to 7 tonight.
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1: On Sunday, July 19, which is only a week away, the Starlet Creative Hub is going to be officially opening its doors at Level 1, 17 Russell Street, inviting the community to explore a new social enterprise, Creative Hub. Great for mental health, dedicated to supporting local artists, creative businesses and community groups. 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It's Level 1, number 17, Russell Street. Okay, we've got Nathan Tasker coming up. It's about 60 seconds away at Voice.
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0: little boy once said to his mum, "Whose book is this?" The mum replied, "It's God's book, the Bible." Then the boy said, "Well, why don't we give it back? We never read it." Many in the West have several Bibles in each house. We have them on apps, online, on CD, on DVD, and some may still listen on cassette or videotape. The purpose of God's Word is for teaching, rebuking, correcting, and training in righteousness, so that every person will be thoroughly equipped for every good work, according to 2 Timothy 3:16. Sadly, many are not taught, rebuked, corrected, or trained. We need to study God's Word in private for self-feeding and in community for growth. Why don't you pick up God's book today? I'm Matt Prater. 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

On Voice, that wraps up another round of The Run Home. Kids, I think this is your last couple of days of holiday. Sorry to bring that up. Back into it next Monday. And remember, tonight, you can, if you missed anything from the breakfast show this week with Jace, you can catch up with that after the 6 o'clock news. And tomorrow morning, it's Deb and Dave with the Rise and Shine show, as usual, at 8 o'clock, 8 till 12. Here's you two leading into the news. 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
4: In this bulletin, Anthony Albanese continuing sport diplomacy and the opposition leader takes aim at One Nation. With the details, I'm Jaden James. Australia and India have committed to boosting investment in sport to help both countries prepare for hosting major events. The Indian Prime Minister has wrapped up 2 days of high-level talks with his counterpart, Anthony Albanese. A Big Bash League cricket game will be played in India for the first time. Mr. Albanese says sport is the glue between both nations.
5: That connection between players and coaches from both our countries is much more the norm, and we are so much better for it. That is the power of sport. It breaks down our differences and it brings us together.
4: The T20 match between the Melbourne Renegades and Perth Scorchers will take place in Chennai. One Nation says it's not the enemy, as it urges the coalition to work with the minor party ahead of the next election. Michael Packey has more.
6: Opposition leader Angus Taylor has used a major speech to launch a scathing attack against One Nation, arguing the minor party would lead Australia to an eternity of pain if it were to ever win government. Mr. Taylor is trying to appease some of his own MPs who've been urging him to take a tougher stance against the Pauline Hanson-led outfit.
7: It's a one-person show. Policies are incoherent. They don't add up.
6: Senator Hanson is currently in the UK meeting right-wing groups and politicians. She's released a video statement urging Mr. Taylor to work with her.
8: Angus, I'm not your enemy.
6: The most recent polls have shown some of the shine is starting to come off One Nation, but it's still second after Labor, leaving the coalition in its wake.
4: Michael Packey reporting. V-Line passengers will be able to travel for free next Monday and Tuesday as part compensation for this week's communications meltdown, which halted trains. Services to Victoria's regional areas and outer Melbourne were brought to a standstill for more than 24 hours. Victorian Minister Lily D'Ambrosio says there are also plans to take the compensation even further to possibly cover out-of-pocket expenses.
9: Money has been set aside. People will be, very soon will be able to articulate the logistics around that, how Victorians can come forward to present, to receive that compensation.
4: Earlier today, the Telstra CEO has apologised for this week's mass outage. In sport, Roosters winger Daniel Tupou will tomorrow night join the NRL's Elite 300 Game Club. He'll reach the milestone in the clash with Parramatta, his junior club. Coach Trent Robinson revealing Tupou will be honoured with the presence of dignitaries from his family's homeland, Tonga.
10: I think the princess is coming, the prime minister's coming. I think it's, he's a proud Tongan man and he's represented well for so many years. And it's an interesting one because we all want to celebrate and Toops wants to play 80 minutes.
4: Tonight, the West Tigers face the Warriors. That's the latest news in sport. I'm Jaden James.
11: Weekdays from 6 till 10, it's the Morning Brew. And we have some great conversations. This is a Morning Brew Rewind. It's a very good morning to Garth Hamilton, member for Groom. How are you, Garth?
12: Very good, Jason. Very good.
11: Well, maybe not very good. Let's just say that you've come back from the cold and you've got a bit of a flu. You don't want to spread it around, and I appreciate that, mate. So we've got you on the phone this morning.
12: Yeah, look, I don't particularly want you to have the flu as well. It's not someone in your job. takes the voice out, and you're done.
11: Yeah, it's a little bit hard for me to go without a voice. So, mate, a bit of an interesting week over the last week, and some budget ramifications still looming around the place after all this time.
12: Yeah, look, I think this is probably going to be something that this Parliament deals with for quite some time. We've seen a very significant change in budget direction from this government. You might recall last budget they put out, they wanted to introduce a tax on unrealised gains for superannuation. This was a new concept to Australia and to most of the Western world, the idea you could be taxed on money you hadn't actually realised yet. That was huge. But this change that we've had in this budget, I think, has been bigger. The response from small business particularly has been visceral. We have a real issue, I think, right now in Australia around what the purpose of taxation is. And if it's to build a stronger country, if it's to look after vulnerable people, I think all Australians are there. But when it is for simply for the redistribution of wealth, and when I think it is to prop up a welfare state, which sadly we've been heading towards more and more, then I think we have problems. We've got, we went through the pandemic and we increased our government spending during that period and it never came down. So we've got some of the highest taxing and spending of any comparable government in the world, and that's a huge issue for us. Because it's a different Australia to the one that I think we all grew up in.
3: Yep. Mate, some frustrations boiled over during the past week in Canberra, huh?
12: Look, yeah, it has been a frustrating time. I wear my heart on my sleeve, and I strongly believe that we should have a parliament where question time means that questions are asked and answered, and I think the government should be held accountable. I think that's what people expect of question time, and sadly, it's been my view for some time that we've walked away from that, and that the government no longer accepts their responsibility to answer those questions from the opposition. And look, I shouldn't have sworn, I acknowledge that, but I stand by the frustrations that I raised. That this government now uses question time to mount personal attacks on the leader of the opposition. And I think that's an absolute, not only is it a waste of the parliament's time, I don't think that's what parliament's for. Yeah. I think parliament is there for us to scrutinise the decision of government, as we should.
3: As you should.
12: And make sure that the people of Australia have some confidence that the government can answer questions about where it's heading.
3: Mate, some good news over the last little while, and one of those good news stories is about some regional banking and seeing some regional banking coming back to regional Australia.
12: I've got to be honest, Jason, I did not expect this. Since I've come in, it's been one-way traffic. It's been banks leaving the regions, one after the other, and promising that they'd stay for a bit, and then, 4:30 on a Friday afternoon, getting a press release telling us that they're going to, cut some more banks. That's been my experience, sadly. And to see that turn around, to see it go the other way, and from a major bank, from Westpac, to say that they're going to reopen new banking services in Pittsworth. It's a trial. It's a step. It's not a full banking service, but it's something. And I've got to tell you, this is one of the best things I think that's happened in a long time, because it's showing that there is money to be made from face-to-face banking services, particularly in the regions. This isn't about a moral question, whether it's right or wrong. This is something that banks can build a plan on and can make money out of, and that's got to be the most sustainable option. So I'm thrilled at this, and we've got it for Pittsworth. That's fantastic. I want it for Oakey as well.
3: Definitely.
12: And that's the fight that we're in. There's never a finish line in politics. There's always something else. I'm very happy with Pittsworth. Now let's see if we can get Oakey.
3: It'd be great to have a little bit more regional banking back in face-to-face. It'd be awesome. Hey, some other great news over the last little bit. Raina and Karen have got some good news.
12: Look, this is a great community win. This issue was raised to me. It's a couple who came to Australia on a sponsored visa through no fault of their own, and that's well documented. Through no fault of their own, this fell apart. These are people who'd started a business, employed locals. Look, they helped out at the soup kitchen. They were big parts of our community. And when it became apparent that they were about to be deported, the community got together and reached out to me and said, "Garth, what can we do?" And I do push very hard against the

0: side, we can just get the right result.
1: That's it. That's what it's all about, getting the right result there. Mate, being the federal member, you're open. You know, and I love the fact that, you know, we're talking about Rayner and Karen here and people reached out to you, which is absolutely fantastic that you're able to point them in the right direction and support in that sort of way. One of the great things about being a federal member is being available to your constituency. And to do that, you need some staff. And I believe you've got a job vacancy at the moment.
0: Oh, look, I do. I had a wonderful young woman working for me who wanted to move to the Gold Coast, and I was able to secure her a job with an MP down the Gold Coast, and I'm very proud of that. And now it's time to replace her. So, look, she was did social media for me, which is, I'm a 47-year-old bloke, Jason. It's not my natural thing. I do need a bit of help with this sort of stuff, and so I'm looking for someone who can help me in that space. It's crucial now. It really is. It's how particularly the younger right. generation communicate, but increasingly our generation.
1: Yeah, totally.
0: It's become, if not the equal to, then in some ways I think you're more important than traditional media methods in terms of getting a message out to people and making sure people can see what I'm about. Because that's the other side of this, I think, Jason. You know, it's about being able, letting people see honestly who I am. And I don't expect everyone to agree with me, but I need them to know where I stand on issues. And that's what's important to me. So I'm looking for someone to help me with that. I've got an ad on my Facebook page and on my Instagram, and we've had some great responses so far, but I think one of the best things about Toowoomba, we've got a really great story to sell. And that's the fun part about this role, is getting to tell the rest of Australia about how good our region is.
1: Absolutely. Absolutely. If you want to reach out to Garth to be a part of his team on that social media team, look out on social media at Facebook and Instagram and reach out for that position. Hey, Garth, great to catch up. Great to speak with you as our regular catch up. And look forward to catching up again soon, and hope you get over that little bit of flu.
0: I'll be taking every medication I can assure you, Jason. I'm going to be back on my feet.
1: Lots of vitamin C, lots of garlic. There you go. That's my recommendation.
0: That's it. Perfect.
1: Garth, you take it easy. Have a great week. We'll talk soon.
2: 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This is a Morning Brew Rewind.
1: 92.9 Voice FM. My guest in the studio this morning. Good morning, Darren.
3: Hi, Jason. How are you?
1: Great to see you this morning. So, Life Road is what we're here to talk all about this morning. And there's an event coming up in August that we'll get to in a moment. Tell me first up, what is Life Road?
3: Yeah, thanks, Jason. And look, great to be here. Life Road is the company that my wife and I have set up. A very simple purpose. It's crystallized just lately. Building teams to build the kingdom. We love helping people. And it's born out of a passion to help people be the best they can be. And my skill set is particularly in leadership training and team building. And my wife is gifted at working with women and connecting and leading in that space. So that's what we want to do, help enlarge the capacity of anyone who comes our way so that they can go and build their organisations and lead their teams and their companies well.
1: Now, you've been in this space of leadership training and leading teams for a very long time.
3: Yeah, I have. I've spent nearly 30 years leading people and in teamwork situations. I was a teacher by trade. That was fun. I went into outdoor education and served down at Emu Gully Adventure Education. Awesome. A shout out to those guys. I was 10 years on the ground, and the last 11 as the CEO.
1: So I'm guessing that gave you a lot of experience and a lot of learning along the way.
3: Yeah, so I have worked with everyone from primary students all the way through to corporate people, elite athletes, just standard businesses, and I've seen a lot of work in the leadership space, in the team building space, and it's opened the doors for me to step into the corporate space through Life Road. And I've worked with some fantastic organisations, both local and down in Brisbane and government as well.
1: Let's touch on that in just a moment.

0: moment, looking at the leadership journey and the leadership training programs that you have, but you've also written a book, and I want to touch on this straight away because the title of the book kind of sits me back a little bit. Killing the CEO.
1: Yeah.
0: Losing self, finding God, and finding life. Tell me about this book, because what an interesting way of looking at it.
1: Yeah, look, tough journey. Fantastic journey. When people when I was going through it, they said, one day you'll be grateful. And I wanted to jump over the desk and beat them up. But the truth is, I got too close to the role.
0: Yeah.
1: There was no Darren without being the CEO. And what I learned was that was a false identity. So we learn in the scriptures we have to put off our old self. So for me, that was killing the CEO.
0: Right.
1: And I've always been a Christian all my life, but losing self, that's what we're asked to do, you know, and whoever loses himself for my sake will find it and save his soul. So losing self and then digging in, arguing with God, finding out what he really said and what I really believed about him, and then as a result, finding life. So I'm sitting here today with a smile on my face because life's turning, life's starting to be good again. It was a dark road, severe depression, anxiety, stress through the roof, and 2.5 years of extreme burnout.
0: So the idea of this book that you've written is a bit of a transformation for you personally.
1: Yeah.
0: And lots of learnings as you've gone along over the years.
1: Yeah, yeah, absolutely. The truth is, I didn't lose any of the skills that I had. I didn't lose any of the learning and the experience, but they became the foundation of what I can step into now. I'd been holding on to the role and, you know, and God said, well, you've done the best you can do. How about you have a look at what I can do through you? And a really funny thing he said to me one day, he goes, Darren, I don't need you.
0: Okay.
1: That was a bit of a slap in the face.
0: Mm.
1: He said, but I've got a job and I wanted you to do it. Would you come and work for me? So that's what I've been doing. That's what Life Road was born out of. He had a job for me to do, and he very clearly said to me, he's spoken to me a couple of times in my life clearly, and one was build the teams. That was in the year 2000. And then just recently in this year, he sort of expanded on that. He said, Darren, build teams to build the kingdom. So I love helping Christian leaders specifically get better, because I really believe no organization can get can rise above the capacity of its people. So that's my job, is to help build that capacity.
0: Well, let's talk about the event that you've got coming up in August. Tell us a little bit about what it all starts with. Mate to Manager.
1: Yeah, the Life Road Leadership Pathway. So it's a 4-step journey, and it reflects the journey that I've learnt through and led through. The first step in any leadership position is mate to manager. You get off the tools and you start. You were good at what you did. Now you're responsible for a few other people to do what you used to do. And that takes you to be different. So step one is in August 10 and 11 up at Picnic Point, and I'm looking for 25 people to come and join me. And it's going to be a fantastic 2 days. It'll be transformational and inspirational. And you just get the opportunity to stop, to dig in, and learn some really practical skills at this level. And then the program goes on. Step two will be later in the year, in probably late October, early November, and that's manager to leader. And Jason, as you know, as you grow through the roles, you need to learn to lead differently and influence differently. So that's step two. Step three is leading teams. You now have people under you, and they've got people under them as well. So again, another step, another area to let go and learn the skills at that level. And the last step, step four, is called leading the organization. And that's where the buck stops with you. And you need to be able to set an organization up to last beyond you and to delegate and give over and surrender. And so that's the journey. It's incredibly powerful. And there might be people who do one step. There might be people who do all four steps. I've got a couple of bundles. Step one and two fit really well together, so you can bundle those. Step three and four fit really well together, so you can bundle those together. So it's on my website, liferoad.com.au. If you go to the experiences and resources page and just scroll down, have a look, and most importantly, click the button that says register.
0: Indeed. So that is coming up August 10 and 11, the Step 1 Mate to Manager with LifeRoad. Find out all the details at liferoad.com.au. And Darren, where can people find this really fascinating book called Killing the CEO? Where can people find that book?
1: Yeah. Look, that book is in all good places. It's at Coorong, on the shelf at the moment. We had an author's day there a couple of weeks ago.
0: Indeed, yeah.
1: And I was down there, met a few people. So it's on the shelf at Coorong here. It's online on Coorong. It's also on Amazon. And I've just finished recording it, and it'll be available on audio in the coming weeks. So it's uploaded, ready to go, just waiting for final approvals.
0: Well, Darren Copeland, thank you so much for coming in today. Liferoad.com.au. Click that register button for Mate to Manager coming August 10 and 11 to Picnic Point.
1: Absolutely. Look forward to seeing you there.
0: Mate, thank you so much for your time today.
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2: 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This is a Morning Brew Rewind.
0: Very good morning, Siobhan. How are you?
6: I'm well, thank you. How are you?
0: Awesome. Thank you so much. Well, the TCS Youth Choir Holiday Program has been running over these school holidays, and it all culminates in a big show on Saturday night. So tell me a little bit about what the Toowoomba Choral Society Youth Choir Holiday Program is all about to start with.
6: Well, we audition the children in March. We usually get close to or up to 100 of them, and we cast them back in March. And then the winter school holidays, they come in, they rehearse, we learn the show in basically a week, and then we put it on at the Empire at the end of the second week at 2 p.m. and 7 p.m.
0: Well, I love the fact that it's a one week. What an intensive program that must be for these young people. So, like, you've got around about 100 young people involved representing, what, about 10-ish schools?
6: Yeah, at least 10 schools. They come from everywhere. And there's even some that are outside of the Darling Downs that come all the way to Toowoomba to do the show.
0: Now, Siobhan, you've been involved in this event or this holiday program for a number of years now. There's been a lot of wonderful successes that have gone through this program and have gone on to musical theatre and enjoying a creative outlet.
6: Oh, absolutely. There's even just as recently as this year, we had our alumni, Kate Hudson-James, lead the Empire Show and Juliet. And there's so many of the other ones that are doing, Sean Johnson's doing the Book of Mormon in Brisbane. And there's so many talented young people that come through the program.
0: Which is absolutely fantastic that you run this program. And so tell us a little bit about what's happening today. Today is the big bump-in day. What does that mean in everybody terms?
6: Well, we had volunteers, because everything is also volunteer run. No one's getting paid here. We're doing it for the love of the game. But we had people at Coral Hall getting everything loaded into trucks to bring to the Empire, and some more volunteers on the other side getting everything into the theatre, getting all our costumes and sets and getting everything set up. We gave the kids the morning off. But they'll come in at about 12 o'clock and then we'll start packing the show.
0: That's one of the other things that I want to touch on as well. It's not just the musical and learning the musical. There's all of these other things that come along with that, which is the costuming and the set design and the choreography and all of that.
6: Absolutely. There's people that have been working on this for months, like our costume director, Karen. We've got over 200 costumes for our cast members.
0: That's amazing.
6: And everyone else has been working on the choreography and the blocking and everything for months leading up to it.
0: So the show itself is Disney's Beauty and the Beast, an amazing show. And how has it all gone? Are you, as the producer of the show, how do you feel about what's going to be presented tomorrow night?
6: I've been doing this for a long time. Including doing my shows, but for the past 10 years I've been on the team and I'm still always surprised by how good the kids are and just how much we can do in a two-week process to get a really professional standard show on stage after doing such a limited amount of rehearsal.
0: That is amazing. And like you say, it is, yeah, really, that is a week of intensive, limited time rehearsals, though. I mean, because some of these young people probably can't do horribly crazy long days.
6: No, they're real troopers about it. We have them from about 8:30 to 3 every day, but we've given them the morning off today just because they need a well-deserved rest. And we spent this week polishing and fine-tuning things before we come into the theatre and do the last bit before we get to the end of the race.
0: What's the looks on the faces of these young people when they actually stand on that stage and look out into that audience?
6: I think despite whether it's your first time on the stage or whether you've been doing it for a while, they're always so excited. You can just feel the energy in the room. They're just buzzing with energy and excitement. It's really exciting to watch. Beautiful.
0: And, you know, the Empire Theatre is an amazing theatre, and I've stood on that stage a couple of times myself and just looked out. It is an exciting thing, and I'm really proud of these young people for jumping up and doing this. So tell us about the times and where people can get tickets for Disney's Beauty and the Beast, the TCS Youth Choir Holiday Production.
6: So if you go onto the Empire Theatre's website, you'll be able to find it on there or on our Facebook page, TCS YC Musical, this Saturday from at 2 p.m. and 7 p.m. It's only two shows, so if you miss out, it'll be really unfortunate.
0: Well, yeah, definitely book those tickets for 2 p.m. and 7 p.m., the TCS Youth Choir holiday production of Disney's Beauty and the Beast. Siobhan, thank you so much, and please say chookas to the team for us, and I hope it goes really, really well.
6: We absolutely will. Thank you so much for having me, and hopefully we'll see a bunch of people there.
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0: 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We do love talking to local artists, and a local artist we do play a little bit here at Voice FM is Joel Hunt from Toowoomba. Hey, Joel.
7: G'day, Jason. How are you?
0: Good to see you, mate.
7: You too.
0: So we do play a couple of your songs, The Dark, and Back to You.
7: Yeah.
0: With the amazing voice of Nathan Plumridge.
7: Yeah, that's it.
0: And so you are a music teacher, you're an instrumentalist, and you get your music out there. And I think one of the things that I love talking to you about is the fact that you're a songwriter, but you work with a lot of different artists.
7: I do.
0: That idea of collaboration. What do you love about collaborating?
7: I love collaborating with people that are so much better than me most of the time, if not always, which is great because being the dumbest person often in the virtual room can be just a really healthy thing for ego, but also for just learning. You're always going to get better if you're around people better than you.
0: That was always my philosophy in business, to employ people who are better at doing the job than you are.
7: Yeah.
0: It makes life so much easier.
7: Yeah.
0: And like you said, you learn along the way. I mean,
7: yeah.
0: I still love learning along the way, working with different audio people and that sort of thing. So you've got this brand new song out. It is out today, July 10. It's out on all of the platforms. It's called Dark Blue. Now, let's talk about that collaboration before we have a listen to the song. Who have you collaborated with on this song?
7: Yeah, so I actually worked on my last album, Audiovisual, with a couple of guys, one from M83, his name's Jordan Lawler, he goes by Jay Laser, and Rory O'Connor from Tycho, and he also has a solo project called Night Moves. And so those two guys did some separate tracks with me previously, and I wanted to bring them back together because we hadn't worked together And I'm a big fan of Tycho, big fan of M83, so I wanted to bring them together.
0: Well, let's just educate people just a tiny bit. So M83, where are they from?
7: I think they're mostly based in California.
0: Okay. So this is one of their songs called Midnight City.
7: Yeah.
0: It's quite a recognisable riff in there. So that's M83 Midnight City. And the other band you mentioned was Tycho.
7: Yeah.
0: And they're also sort of that sort of similar sort of dance music style. So it's Tycho and Awake. Very atmospheric almost in that sort of sound.
7: Definitely, yeah.
0: And who have you got working on your vocals on this particular track?
7: Yeah, so I have Kayla Sinclair. She goes by Kayla, and she's also the female vocalist and keys player in M83. So okay. I made that connection through Jordan. And Jordan is a great producer, and so we co-wrote the song and co-produced it together. And then we brought in Kayla to write vocals and to kind of... I worked with her a little bit on direction, but then kind of let her do her thing, and she... absolutely killed it. And then I'm a massive fan of Rory's drumming, and that's what makes me love Tycho's sound the most is the drumming in it. So to kind of bring these electronic artists together that I just have always looked up to and love their stuff, and kind of bring them all together in the same room was really cool.
0: So for me, you know, moving on from your album Audiovisual, this is quite a different sort of sound with that electronica, because, you know, as a guitarist, we hear you usually, you know, with a lot of different guitar sort of sounds and acoustic sort of sounds, etc.
7: Yeah.
0: But this is moving into that dance music is just a different space for you.
7: Yeah, I mean, I've always mucked around with synthesizers in a lot of my music too, so there is a lot of synth in this song, but also there's a lot of guitar effects too. Mm. So the guitar is still a big part of this song. It's just probably a slightly different tone or style to what... like I have messed with these tones before, but I think they're probably with the female vocalists and the drum kind of groove, it kind of lends itself, a little bit more to that style, than more so than I have in the past, yeah.
0: So one of the things I want to bring up, though, is the idea of collaborating. But you're collaborating with people all over the world. I think the internet has probably made the music industry very different.
7: Mm.
0: You know, how does that work for you, doing that producing with someone on the other side of the planet, you know, and also having a full-time job yourself, you know, so that lifestyle of I'll work on it when I can.
7: Yeah, we still set deadlines and things, obviously. Really cool to be able to, do that around... you know, life and to work with people that are amazing at what they do, and we send things back and forward. So it's a lot of emailing, it's a lot of, you know, working on Zoom, and it's a lot of sending files back and forward through, you know, Dropbox and Google Drive and that sort of thing. You know, it's pretty easy to do. Like, it's, you know, maybe 30 years ago that was almost impossible to do it like it is now, and the internet speed makes it a lot easier to send big files.
0: Yeah,
7: so it's been really cool to do that.
0: Well, Joel Hunt, thank you so much for coming in to share with us Dark Blue. How about you introduce it on Voice FM?
7: Sure. This is Dark Blue by Joel Hunt featuring Night Moves and Jay Laser.

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6: That's my dad.
5: It's Travis.
7: Good morning.
6: I love my daddy.
5: Parents helping parents.
6: Dad.
7: Have you had a coffee? Are you caffeinated?
6: That's the high-pitched dad.
5: Well, it is the high-pitched dad indeed. Hello, Travis.
7: Morning, mate. How are you?
5: Really, really well for a Friday, and it is the high-pitched dad, so we thought we'd check in and find out what was the story last week about chores. What's the Brains Trust saying about doing chores and earning a little bit of cash on the side? How young is too young?
7: Yeah, so the responses were varied on this one. I had one lady who was like, she doesn't get her children to do any chores. She does everything, the cooking, the cleaning, the works, which I really respect that. She just loves her family so much. And then other people were saying they started their kids as young as three.
5: Wow.
7: And really, yeah, really encouraged them financially to save up and to buy certain things that they were after as a reward. So it was a very varied response.
5: And, you know, I can see the positives of the learnings that happen, especially from a young age. Well, that's pretty cool. So
7: yeah.
5: Topic du jour.
7: Yes. So today I wanted to have a chat with you about picnics, the family picnic. My girls are obsessed with going down to the park, packing their own lunch, and sitting down with the pooch and eating their lunch and then having a play. I want to find out from you what you take, what's your staple or your go-to on a family picnic.
5: I have to admit straight up, Fiona and I haven't done a picnic for a very long time, and it's probably a really good idea. I don't mind the idea. It might be something that we can do for our wedding anniversary that's coming up. I used to get very creative in what you could take food-wise to a picnic, toasties and that sort of thing, and you know, pre-preparing
7: some
5: weird little toasty sandwiches, something that's just a bit different rather than a hunk of cheese and a glass of soft drink.
7: Yeah. So what's the bougiest thing you've put in your toastie?
5: You made me think about the days when I was very much into truffles. So it's that time of year. It is July and there's this beautiful 6 to 8 week period in the world where you get these amazing little mushroom things, truffles and three different cheeses, particularly European stinky cheeses. Amazing. Yes.
7: I feel like you and I live in two different worlds. This is like a $70 toasty.
5: Look, it's not something I do every week. It's sort of, you know, a once a year treat, but hey.
7: Well, so I saw on Instagram this mum, she's like a picnic expert. And apparently what she does is she gets cinnamon and she sprinkles it around the picnic mat, and that prevents ants from coming on the picnic rug.
5: Oh, I'm just applauding that. I like that.
7: Yeah. The other thing she does, which is really cool, and well, cool is subjective in this point, she actually buys a disposable shower curtain, lays that on the ground first, and then puts the picnic rug on top of the plastic sheet so she doesn't get her picnic rug dirty.
5: But I mean, you know, but a picnic rug's kind of designed to be dirty. But anyway, that's okay. That's all right.
7: Oh, look, she's, like I said, picnics are her thing. So she's doing the cinnamon around, she's doing the plastic sheet. I want to know if you've got any hacks like that.
5: Awesome. Okay, let's put it out to the Brains Trust. Let us know your picnic, family picnic hacks. Hey, Travis, thanks so much for your time this week. It's the High Pitched Dad. All thanks to faith-parent.com. Good to catch up.
7: Thanks, mate.
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5: 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Well, it's Friday, which means Friday Live, but we're doing it a little bit different this week. It's Friday Live from Amiga's Lounge Room. Kia ora, Amiga.
9: Hey, how you doing?
5: Mate, I'm really well. So great to catch up with you on Zoom this morning and have a little bit of a chat and a couple of songs, maybe. I really do appreciate you jumping in this morning because you're in Auckland and you're in your lounge room this morning.
9: Yeah.
5: How's things been going? Because you released some new music this year and you're getting back onto the music thing. And I've been noticing on your socials that you've started doing some traveling around New Zealand and performing. How's it all going?
9: Man, it's been such a big blessing, eh? Like, it's been amazing, the reception, obviously being away for about 6 years, not doing music and coming back in and, yeah, just seeing it well-received and being able to travel around to different parts of New Zealand and share my testimony and share, you know, the new songs. It's been awesome.
5: Mate, one of the things that I've been talking to our listeners about and inviting everybody to come along to the concert on August 22 is talking about your testimony. Now, look, this last 6 years have been interesting for you and you've got your life back on track again, and which brought about the song All Things New. Just for those listeners who don't really know the Amiga Levine story, just give us a little quick idea of that testimony that you want to share with everybody.
9: Yeah, well, I grew up a church kid, you know, growing up in the church, and had the privilege later on being a part of a parachute band, this international worship band, and we traveled for 7 years and had an incredible experience. But there was a lot of things that I was dealing with inside, all of this trauma from, you know, one thing, which is the way I looked, because I was born with no nose. And so there was a lot of unhealed trauma in my life that I didn't deal with. And so being in this international band, traveling the world, was amazing, but I still hadn't dealt with that stuff. So it really caught up with me and went down a deep, dark path after that, doing drugs and drinking a lot of alcohol and getting into lust. So I lost my way. But then, you know, I found my way back. And, you know, ever since then, I've just been walking with the Lord again and just trusting Him. And that's where the song All Things New comes from, and have a new testimony.
5: Mate, one of the things that you were talking about was that journey and that pain that you felt and the day that you just dropped to your knees on the beach. That sort of statement has really stuck with me. And I'm just so looking forward to you sharing that whole testimony of just finding your way back to all things being new.
9: Yeah, it's been an experience. I mean, I experience that same beach most days when I go for a walk with my wife. So it's a reminder of God's goodness and His love and His never-ending love. Even when we stray away from Him, He still loves us. And so it's a great reminder. And that's why I guess All Things New is so powerful, because it's not just a song, it's a testimony.
5: Now, one of the things you've just mentioned is your wife. Now, this is a new relationship, and you're both on this wonderful journey together. One of the things that I kind of chuckle about every time I think about it is in our early conversations, you said, oh, hey, my wife's got family in Toowoomba.
9: Yeah, she does. Her sister, Mandy, and her husband, Keith, and their family, they live in Toowoomba. So they are very, very excited to join us at the concert. And so it's going to be a great family affair.
5: Fantastic. Well, we're really looking forward to it. We'll talk about that more soon. How about you play a song? It's Friday Live, after all, live from Amiga's Lounge Room this morning. What would you like to play for us?
9: I'm going to play the song that I wrote called Mercy.
5: Oh, awesome. Do you want to tell us a little bit about it first?
9: Mercy is a story and a song that I wrote, obviously, when I was going through a real tough time with, you know, finding my identity, the way I looked and being bullied at school. And, you know, at the age of 15, I was going to commit suicide. I was going to end my life because I felt so depressed. But it was only God's mercy and His love and His grace that that saved me. So that song was birthed out of that.
5: It's 92.9 Voice FM. It's Friday Live and live from Amiga Levine's Lounge Room. It's Mercy.

0: Amiga Levine, that is absolutely amazing. Thank you so much. Mercy, Friday Live from Amiga's Lounge Room today. And today is Matariki in New Zealand as well, Amiga.
1: Yes, it is. It is. Very excited. I think a lot of people are going to be enjoying, you know, a day off and spending time with the family and celebrating Matariki.
0: And if those who don't know what Matariki is, it is effectively the Maori New Year. There you go. Hey, mm-hmm. Amiga, one thing that I'm very excited about is another Friday Live in just over a month's time. It is Friday Live on the 21st of August. It is the day before your concert, which is happening 22nd of August at Hume Ridge. And it is with River Movement and the amazing Sarah Goulds as well. Now, the Friday is a VIP experience. We're really, really excited for this. So when people book the VIP experience for the concert, they get to come along for a very exclusive Friday Live in Studio 3. We're very much looking forward to this. It's going to be fantastic.
1: Yeah, totally.
0: Catching up with you in a one-on-one situation for our Friday Live. Now, I believe you have already been having a bit of a chat to Jordan and the guys from River Movement as well.
1: Yeah, it's been great to connect with Jordan and that crew, and I'm really excited. We've got some exciting stuff that we're going to do at the concert, so you better tune in.
0: Indeed. It's going to be fantastic. The concert is on August 22 at Hume Ridge. Tickets are available right now at 929voice.fm, and the VIP tickets are available, and it's an exclusive 20 only for the VIP tickets, because that's what we can fit in Studio 3. It's going to be a wonderful morning for that. Hey, Amiga, how about we have another song? It's Friday Live after all. I'd love if you would play All Things New.
1: Of course, I'll play that for you right now.
0: Mate, just do it really. Before you do that, tell us a little bit more behind this song itself. So obviously the testimony that you just shared before is the driving force behind this song. But tell us a little bit more in depth behind All Things New.
1: Yeah, I think the All Things New just comes out of a place where, you know, I tried to do a lot of things on my own, and being, you know, growing up in a Christian home, my parents are pastors, knowing the word, knowing all of these things, but not knowing Jesus really in my heart. And I think on my journey, I lost my way and tried to live a life by myself and to my own devices and living a life of sin. And that really got me nowhere. And so I had to come to a place where I surrendered to God again. And I remember walking on the beach in Arewa, where I live, and I remember just crying out to God saying, I surrender. I can't do this alone. I can't do this by myself, and I need you. And from that day on, I got on my journey again, and it's been amazing ever since, and been awesome to be able to write the song out of that journey.
0: 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It's Friday Live with Amiga Levine, live from his lounge room. It's All Things New.

0: Amiga, thanks so much for today. Absolutely amazing. Friday Live. We're looking forward to Friday Live with you here in the studio in person on Friday, the 21st of August. Looking forward to catching up then. Take care.
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2: There is a community discussion on the long-term health impacts of concussion on footballers. UK footballer James Graham was asked his views on the possible long-term impact for him. His answer, I personally felt I needed a cause. What's the meaning of life? Maybe for me, the meaning of life was finding something worth dying for. I went for it. You have to admire his honesty, yet question his values. Is a football trophy and a few years of high salary really worth dying for? Before we're too harsh on Graham, are any of us any different? We all ought to ask what's worth dying for. We may not agree with Graham's response, but we should ask the question of ourselves. Jesus answered that question by saying humanity is worth dying for. Let's consider our response to Jesus' choice.
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2: When Jesus breathed his last on the cross, something dramatic happened in the temple. The curtain of the temple was torn in two from top to bottom. Mark chapter 15, verse 38. The curtain wasn't just fabric, it was a barrier. It separated ordinary people from the most holy place, from God's presence. Only the high priest could go in, and only once a year. But in that moment, God tore the curtain from top to bottom. He did it. It was his way of saying, the barrier is gone, the way is open. No more sacrifices, no more separation. Through Jesus, anyone can come to God, boldly, free, without fear. You don't need to be perfect to approach him. You just need to come through the one who made the way. The curtain is gone. So what is stopping you? Come in, he's waiting.
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2: Do you ever try to control your circumstances? I'm Danny Sinnott with Another Brave to Go. We all like to feel in control, and when things are predictable, we're in our comfort zone, we feel balanced and calm. But the reality is that heaps of things in life aren't actually in our control. Things come from left field and life happens. And our world from time to time is thrown into chaos. It might be a hard medical diagnosis or a promotion that we were overlooked for, maybe a relationship breakdown, or whatever other circumstance happens that breaks expectations that we had. It's then that we react in fear, grappling to fix things or manipulate them in a way that will bring order back to our lives so that our agendas or dreams are not derailed. But what about when God has other plans? What about trusting the fact that when we feel everything has gone to custard, that He has a bigger plan and growth experiences prepared for us that we couldn't learn in our comfort zones? When we constantly try to control and have life go our way, we carry a cross we were never meant to bear, and we can begin to presume and direct our own future rather than seeking what God has planned for us. In James chapter 14, verse 13 to 15, it says, "Come now, you who say, today or tomorrow we will go into such and such a town and spend a year there and trade and make a profit. Yet you do not know what tomorrow will bring. What is your life? For you are a mist that appears for a little time and then vanishes. Instead, you ought to say, if the Lord wills, we will live and do this or that." Maybe what we should be saying is, "I'm not in control, God, you're in control." Because even in situations where God is permitting something hard to take place, He's permitting it by design. He knows what it's going to do and He knows all of its outcomes, and He permits it wisely. It fits into the overall pattern of working all things together for good. God is good. God is love. Trust that He is who He says He is. Trust that He's in control, even when you aren't. For more resources, podcasts, and videos on doing life together, head on over to our website, braveenough.org.
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0: 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I'm so looking forward to sharing some of my old songs from Parachute Band days. 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
1: Did you know that near-death experiences and visions of heaven have become so common that there are now several centres for their research at universities around the world? I'm Tanya Harris of God Conversations. What is intriguing about these reports is the list of commonalities. Subjects tell how they experienced a bright light, a man dressed in white, a beautiful city, recognition of loved ones, heightened senses of love and joy, and colours so incredible they can't be described. These experiences are reminiscent of the biblical characters who also saw glimpses of heaven. Stephen as he lay dying, the Apostle Paul who could hardly speak of their wonder, and John whose spectacular visions were passed on to seven Asian churches. Such reports may be God's way of reminding us that life is more than what we see now. Knowing this changes the way we live. To join the journey of hearing God's voice, subscribe to our email updates at godconversations.com.
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0: 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I'm so looking forward to sharing some of my old songs from Parachute Band days. 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
1: Brother Andrew from Open Doors, well known from the book God Smuggler, took a courageous risk many years ago and started smuggling Bibles into communist China. He prayed the now famous prayer, "Lord, you can make blind eyes see. Now make seeing eyes blind." The guards at the checkpoint didn't see the Bibles in his little VW Beetle, and he started the first of many Bible smuggling missions. Open Doors now reaches out to many persecuted believers all over the world. What a history maker. From one courageous risk, so many have been reached. They say that leadership is not just what you accomplish, but what you set in motion. What can you do today to make history? I'm Matt Prater. For more, go to historymakers.tv.
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0: Hi, this is Omega Levine. I'm so looking forward to sharing some of my old songs from Parachute Band days. Keep the fire burning. My journey and testimony.
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5: My wife has been away for about a week now, and when she gets back, man, I'm going to give her so many kisses. I knew she did a lot, but I didn't realise it was this much. At home, it's just me and my son, and I don't know where he is half the time. We're pretty much just eating bacon and bread, and the only one sticking to the routine is the dog. Have you noticed how easy it is to take for granted those that care for us the most? My mental ill health takes a toll on me, but it also takes a toll on those around me. Every now and then, I've got to be reminded to be thankful. Thankful to the person that takes me to the doctor. Thankful to my friends that love and support me. Thankful to my church that puts up with me when I'm scattered. Make sure you don't take for granted the people in your life. They're a blessing from God, and they ought to be cherished.
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0: 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I'm so looking forward to sharing some of my old songs from Parachute Band days. 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
6: Coming up is encouragement to create biblical lifestyle rhythms that God can use to draw us closer to Him. That's on today's Focus on the Family. Stay with us.
7: This is where we will look back and reflect on these moments right here. And so being in awe, posturing yourself with your hands open, heart open, eyes open to see the wonder that is this marriage and family. That's the way we try and posture for ourselves and our marriage and ultimately for our kids as well.
8: That's Chris Grabe, and he and his wife Jenny are here with us today on Focus on the Family with Jim Daly. They're going to be sharing how you can bring some healthy, life-giving rhythms and patterns into your family. Thanks for joining us. I'm John Fuller.
9: John, we talk about family a lot. I guess that's the title, right? Focus on the Family.
8: That's what we do.
9: I mean, I do find it humorous. Sometimes people say, don't make an idol out of family. We get that. We're not trying to tell every single person they've got to get married. That's between them and the Lord. But we are here to talk about family, about marriage, about parenting, and we hope help you along that way so you can do it as best as you can. And one of the things that all of us tend to hit are these ruts where you get kind of out of sync and you just start doing the thing. And then by the time you look up, 5 years has gone by, the kids are now 7 and 9, and have we been as intentional as we needed to be as a parent? Hey, every time we can kind of wake you up to that fact, to pay attention, that's our goal.
8: Yeah.
9: And to give you great advice on how to correct some of the things that might help you do the parenting job better or the family job better.
8: Mm-hmm. And to do it better now while the kids are in the home, if they're in the home. And Chris and Jenny Grabe are really qualified to talk about this. They have 5 children. They host the podcast, The Rhythm of Us, and they have a book with a similar title, The Rhythm of Home, 5 Intentional Practices for a Thriving Family Culture.
9: Chris and Jenny, welcome to Focus on the Family.
10: Thank you so much for having us.
11: It's good to be back.
10: Good to be back with you guys.
9: Yeah, that's great. 5 kids. So I did a weird thing the other night. Dean and I were grabbing pizza at kind of a, you know, one of those little fashionable pizza places
8: boutique
9: downtown. Yeah. And this young family came in, and it was awesome. They had 3 kids, one in a stroller. They're, you know, getting pizza to go. And as we're walking out the door together, I said, that is great. You guys have had 3 kids. That's wonderful. I love seeing families. And we get in the car, and Jean goes, that was weird. She goes, why would you say so? Because it's awesome to see young families having children.
11: Yeah. Well, it is.
9: But she said, that is awesome, but I think it's a little odd to say that to strangers.
11: Well, when we show up at a restaurant, people are always they start rolling their eyes like, here we go. We got 5 kids. And then usually they come in like, your kids were so well behaved. Yeah, it's like they're waiting for us to ruin their night.
9: Okay, but fundamentally, you think of a restaurant, they should be ringing the bell. A family of five in here. Yeah. Ding, ding, ding, ding.
11: Right.
9: You know, that's money.
10: That is.
9: It is kind of weird that the culture has leaned away from having big families and see it as something negative. There's something in me that goes, wake up. I don't want to see any more of your dog pictures. Dogs are great. Cats are great. But kids are better.
10: Mm-hmm. So, they're pretty great, yeah.
9: And you guys are experts on that, having 5 kids yourself.
10: We're
9: all right,
10: something.
9: Jenny, I'm sure this gets right to it. Like some days you had to be going crazy.
10: Oh, absolutely. You know, we always joke that, you know, after that 3rd kid, it just starts getting chaotic, you know?
9: That's
10: my
9: word.
10: After, you know, after your, you know, third week without sleep, you're like, what were all those things we said we were going to do someday? What were all those things we said were important? And that's really where the book came from, was just this really deep desire to be intentional. Like you said, like, we don't want to just forget all those things we said we were going to fill our family life with. We want to be intentional. We want to make sure that these rhythms we're filling our home with are lining up with our values. And we're going to have to sit down and put some thought behind this, or we're just going to drift along with the culture around us.
9: You know, about half the listenership and the research that we've done have kids in the home. So you're talking to moms and dads that are, they're at where you were at. How do you even know that you need a rhythm in your family when you have three kids, four kids, five kids, and rhythm is like the farthest thing from your mind?
10: Well, the truth is, we all have a rhythm of home, right? We have a set of habits that are carrying us, that are shaping us to become a certain kind of family. So the question really is, do we like that rhythm? Do we like those set of habits? Are they in line with our values? Do we like who they're shaping us to become as a family? And if not, how do we make some changes so that we can head in the right direction as a family?
9: You know, Chris, I'm a terrible fix-it guy around the house. I'm pathetic. I confess it. You know, Gene does a lot of it. That's even, I can't believe I'm saying this, but
11: this is a safe place.
9: I'm glad this is safe. Yeah. But I, you know, in that context, let's start with, what is a rhythm? Tell me what it is.
11: Well, I mean, you know, when people say, we ask people all the time, are you in rhythm or out of rhythm? Pretty quickly, people can go like, oh, I know where we're out of rhythm, right? And so the idea behind us coming up with this book is saying, okay, well, we started with our first book, The Rhythm of Us, that was about marriage. This one's like, okay, how do we take these same rhythms and bridge it to families? The same principles apply. But this idea of these five practical rhythms where people can go like, hey, what do I do today to get started, right? What are the five rhythms I can put my hands on?
9: That's awesome, and we're going to, that's what we want to unfold, starting with speaking life. So let's describe that one. That one, first of all, so important. Speaking life over your family, over your kids.
11: We look at that rhythm as almost like a cornerstone between the other ones. Because you can focus on serving and some of these others, adventure, but if you're not speaking words of life to each other, nothing's going to work. It's like, cool, I don't hear what you're saying because you haven't said the things that mean the most to me. And so for us, we've as a value in our marriage that we started off early, and now we do that with our kids, and we love this. I mean, for me, I'm a words guy. I love when Jenny will talk to me and share it with me and tell me how much she loves me and all the things, right? I'm an affirmation guy. But our kids are the same way. And so I think if you can cultivate this atmosphere of speaking life into your kids and into your family, there's a massive amount of fruit that will come from that.
9: Yeah. Jenny, I don't know if it goes with gender generally. I would think moms are pretty good about speaking life over their children. I don't know. I don't have any data. But I think men can struggle more so.
10: For us, it's really the opposite. And it could just be personality type. Like you said, Chris is really good at this rhythm. Huh. You know, if he saw a family at a pizza place, he would probably say, great job
9: raising
10: having
9: those three kids.
10: He would. He just, everything he thinks, he says out loud, which is a different conversation.
9: Gene would say, yep, I know that.
10: Yep. It sounds like Gene and I are a lot alike. But I have really had to work on this, you know, especially early on in our marriage. It wasn't that I wasn't thinking nice things. I just wasn't in the habit of speaking them out loud, which is a really different thing. You know, if we don't say them out loud, they don't really count because the people that we love don't get to hear those wonderful things we're thinking. And Chris really had to say after a while, like, hey, I'm going to need you to tell me that I'm awesome. Like, I need to hear this from you. Like,
9: great. This
10: is really important to me. And he was right. And over time, I really did learn by his example that just speak it out loud. When you think something nice, just take a moment, speak it out loud.
9: You know, it's amazing when you look at, you know, like our counseling team, we take a look every month at the tally of what are the big headlines that are coming in, just so we're aware. And, you know, that breakdown in communication in marriage is always present in the top 15. And the reason I'm bringing it up, when you look at repairing damage in a marriage, this is one of the fundamental things.
10: For sure.
9: Can you just show appreciation?

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1: The seven deadly sins, lust, gluttony, greed, laziness, wrath, envy and pride, are tearing this world apart. Each one of us deals with at least one of those in our makeup. But God has graciously given us the power to break free from their clutches. Hi, I'm Bernie Diamond and welcome again to A Different Perspective as we wrap up this series today called Still Deadly. And please do stick with me because very soon I'll be telling you about my latest life application book called Victory Over Impossible Odds. I'd love to send you a free copy to help you discover God's powerful faithfulness amidst your troubles. But this is the very last week that this particular book will be available, so please don't miss out. I'm joined again today by my good friend Keith Henry. Keith, you've been great over these last couple of weeks. Time has flown. We're at our last day.
2: Yep, it's been very good, Bernie. Enjoyed it very much.
1: You know, what struck me as I've listened to you speaking about our different personality types and our weaknesses is how complex we are as people. You know, we see people and we interact with them during the day, but we never really stop to think how incredibly complex we each are. You know, there are so many layers. And as we've looked at each personality type, and I'm going to ask you to go through those personality types again and look at the strengths and weaknesses of those personality types just to kind of tie it all together today. But you look at all that and you stand back and you think, man, these people couldn't possibly have evolved from some primeval slime. You know, if God didn't create us, it just... You know, it takes more faith for me to believe in evolving from the primeval slime than it does to believe in a creator who created these incredibly complex people. We talked about seven different deadly sins. I'd just like to go through each of them again today. And you said, look, each personality type has like a virtue, something that they're really good at.
2: Yes.
1: And sort of like a flip side of the coin, which is the downside of that personality type. And from what I gather from what you were saying was that the way that say, a leader deals with his or her lust is by exercising their virtue, which is godliness. Is that what you're saying?
2: That's right. God's given us a way out for each personality and each sin, the seven deadly sins. And in terms of a leader, because they have a lustful life, they have an adventurous spirit, and it can undo them because they get into all the sins that they're quite easy to open to because they're so active and so out there. But they have to react to those things in a godly way. But what do we mean by that? The godly way that suits the leader is justice and truth. You think of God. Mm-hmm. He's a loving God, so they have to have that love, but they really want justice.
1: Mm-hmm. And is that a natural inclination of the leader?
2: It is.
1: And so if the leader replaces the downside with the upside, that's how he or she wins.
2: Exactly. So they have to look at justice and truth in terms of what is God's justice, not revenge in the world.
1: Okay. So the leader, the downside for that personality type is lust. But if we could summarize, the virtue corresponding is godliness.
2: Yes.
1: Okay, that's great. Okay, tell me about the encourager. The encourager's sin is gluttony, which was kind of weird.
2: Yes, they want more of everything and they want to do everything. They just don't settle down. They're forever on the move. Life's exciting for them, but they have to focus more. They actually have to get one thing that they're passionate about and focus on it. So they become more in moderation, not so many things that they're doing at one time.
1: Okay. So for the encourager, the sin is gluttony, but the strength, the virtue is moderation.
2: Yes, that's right.
1: Okay. What about the server? The server is someone who serves. Love being around servers. All your servers can come over to my place.
2: Well, the server in this case, we're talking about a server who's got greed, and the greed referring there is hoarding things. So it's not gluttony, as we said, it's of wanting more and more. It's hoarding things because they don't think they have enough. The hoarding is based upon fear. So that what they have to do, the way out, is really they're a knowledge person. So get more word, get more knowledge, and then go out and use it. They actually have to put it into action. Go out in faith, in other words.
1: Okay. So if they're hoarding their money because they're afraid they won't have enough for tomorrow, the way to deal with that is to, for instance, exercise faith by giving some of that away.
2: Exactly. Or entering a new project if they want to do
1: okay.
2: it. Right.
1: Mm-hmm.
2: Actually going and doing it instead of just gaining more knowledge and being too scared.
1: Mm. The teacher? What's the teacher's deadly sin?
2: The deadly sin is sloth there, or what we call laziness.
1: I love that, sloth.
2: Yes. But as I said, even the busy can be lazy,
1: mm-hmm.
2: right? It's really putting off what should be done today and putting off tomorrow and the tomorrow and the tomorrow. Mm. It's not having priorities to do things mm-hmm. and sticking to them. So the virtue of that is perseverance.
1: Okay. So sticking with things and seeing them through to completion.
2: Yes.
1: Right.
2: And having a priority to do the first things first, not put them to the last.
1: All right, the prophet. The prophet's someone who speaks out right and wrong. In fact, the prophets in the Bible were the people who spoke out God's right and wrong. What's the deadly sin that the prophet has a problem with?
2: The deadly sin is anger, but it's not an anger that a leader might use in shouting at somebody. Mm-hmm. It's an internal anger mm-hmm. that they resent things not being perfect. They resent people not doing the right thing. So what they have to do, they have to have integrity of God's integrity there. They actually look at his standard. God has a standard. These are standard people, mm-hmm. right? They like a standard set, mm-hmm. a very high standard. So they have to look at God's standard, not their standard, and work to God's standard.
1: Mm. So the prophet's the person who finds it hard to soar like an eagle when they're surrounded by turkeys.
2: Exactly. But so they have to really, God's standard is be patient and understanding with everyone.
1: Yep. Yep, it is. All right, the carer.
2: The carer has envy as the deadly sin that they have most of. They love what other people have. The carer is a loving person. Mm-hmm. And they go up and down their emotions in, you know, they want to experience the ride. But the way out of it for it, and the only way out, is to show love to others. They're sensitive, not to their own feelings, become sensitive to other people's feelings and show love to them.
1: And the neat thing about that is that's the carer's natural inclination anyway, isn't it?
2: It is.
1: Is to show love. So really, they're replacing their sin with their virtue.
2: Exactly.
1: If they live out their virtue, the sin actually has no room.
2: That's right. Yes, that's right.
1: That's God's way, isn't it?
2: Focus on others, not themselves.
1: Yeah. All right, the giver.
2: The giver, it's pride here, which sounds very, very funny, but say I'm supporting your ministry mm-hmm. and I'm the biggest supporter, I then want to expect things from you. I want you to do it my way. I don't want you to do this. I want you to do that. Mm-hmm. So they think, pride can think, I'm the power behind the throne.
1: Mm-hmm.
2: I'm the one that has done everything. The way over that is brotherly kindness.
1: Mm-hmm.
2: They actually have to give with kindness without any expectation of return. Just give through a loving heart.
1: In each case, there's a natural virtue that these personality types have. And the natural virtue, if they exercise that, God starts driving out the sin.
2: He does. We can't do it. There is no way. You can become like a monk, a Buddhist monk, and you can become the highest level you want mm-hmm. and the peaceful person, but you cannot break through the divine nature.
1: No, that's a thing that God does through his spirit. Hey, listen, Keith, it's been fascinating spending these couple of weeks with you. Time has just gone out the window, but it's been really fascinating. And I've learned so much about myself and about other people.
2: That's good, Bernie. I've enjoyed being here. Thank you very much.
1: Good on you. Hopefully we'll be able to have Keith Henry back another time. And, yeah, it's been a real blessing. God bless you.
2: Thank you.
3: Life has its ups and downs. 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Hey, thank you so much for joining me. I'm Bernie Diamond, and I'll catch you again same time on Monday with a different perspective.
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1: Hi, it's Jamin, your 1 minute coach. One of the most powerful ways of not being held back by fear or lack of confidence is to connect your life to meaning and purpose that is bigger than you. It seems that the most confident and self-assured people are those who see their life as an integral part of something bigger than them. This quest serves to make sense of their life when nothing else does. Being driven and compelled by a purpose outside you that is bigger than you and actually not even about you leaves very little room for you to worry about whether you are good enough. Interestingly though, discovering your purpose in life is far less dramatic than most people imagine. All that is really required is for you to accept the call to adventure. You never really know where it will take you at the time, but you understand that it will lead you somewhere bigger and more meaningful than your ordinary life. Purpose is always discovered by responding to the call of life. As 13th century poet Rumi so beautifully said, what you seek is also seeking you. For more information, go to oneminutecoach.com.au.
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2: Today I want to ask you the question, if you love your country. It may not be something that everyone thinks about all the time, but in the true-to-life spy film, The Courier, it had me thinking about my love for the country in which I live. Which could have some asking if patriotism is even a biblical thing. Well, yes and no. A Christian should understand that their citizenship is not found in an earthly kingdom, but in the kingdom of God. It says in Philippians that Christians are citizens of heaven, where the Lord Jesus Christ lives. This should not diminish a person's pride in their country, but may make them realize that the first priority of a follower of God is to be loyal to Him, and that our love of country should take a back seat. I guess the question is, where is your citizenship? This is Russ Matthews with God in 60 Seconds. To open up more space for reflection and conversation about God, go to thirdspace.org.au.
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5: 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One, expressing regret. Two, taking responsibility. Three, making restitution. Four, genuine repentance. And five, requesting forgiveness. In the Bible, there's an interaction between Moses and the Pharaoh of Egypt. Pharaoh gave an apology to Moses that fell short in almost all these aspects. He expresses no regret, demonstrates no real repentance or change, makes no attempt to offer restitution of any form, and despite asking Moses to pray for him, does not ask for forgiveness. Apologies are never easy. It's hard to admit when you are wrong. But learn from the mistakes of the Pharaoh of Egypt. Next time you apologize, be sure you actually mean it.
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2: Does your life feel like it's stuck in hyperdrive? I'm Danny Sinnott with another Brave to Go. A few years ago, my husband and I bought a second-hand car that turned out to be a lemon. Some of the window electrics stopped working properly a week after we got it, and it had been lowered so much that it scraped over every bump and a few other things as well. We needed to take a trip in the new car to visit our family, who lived a couple of hours away, so we packed the car and headed off. I was heavily pregnant and our toddler was in the back seat. Halfway through our trip, we began nearing the next town and the roads there are quite windy. I was resting and then I woke up in panic when my husband was freaking out because he couldn't turn off the cruise control. It was stuck. He tried and he tried, but nothing would work. We screeched around a corner, freaking out, knowing that within a few minutes, the straight road that we were on was coming to a T intersection and there was no way that we could turn at this speed. We were terrified that we would slam into a tree or straight into the house on the other side of the T intersection. Then I screamed, "Try turning off the ignition." He did. The brakes then slowed the car down and he was able to pull us safely to the side of the road. Sometimes life can feel like that. All of our work commitments and the things of life, the need for success or approval,

0: Driven by money, family expectations, they're all overwhelming and they propel us forward in hyperdrive to the point that we forget how to stop, yet know that continuing will lead to a fatal crash. Psalm 127 verse 2 says, "It is useless for you to work so hard from early morning until late at night, anxiously working for food to eat, for God gives rest to his loved ones." What is your ignition? Turn it off. 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
2: I want you to imagine the perfect church. 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Of course, the perfect church would have the perfect pastor and they'd be a great speaker. 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I hope you're imagining the perfect church, because you know what? If you ever found it, I can tell you one thing, you'd never be allowed inside. There's no perfect church because there's no perfect people. 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Your local church might not be perfect, but if it's welcoming sinners and preaching God's word faithfully, it's definitely getting closer.
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4: An old Chinese pastor once said, there are three kinds of Christians. Some who have the Bible but don't read it, they don't count. Some who read the Bible and don't live it out, they don't count. And there are those who read the Bible and live it out. Those are the ones who count. We have a lot to learn from Chinese Christians. They've seen incredible revival in the midst of persecution. Another underground Chinese pastor once said that their churches were raided, their Bibles would often be burned by authorities, and their members were imprisoned or worse. But whenever they saw persecution, their underground church would grow. Maybe we should be a little more committed to studying God's Word. And even if we're not persecuted, we should be getting to know the Bible. And more importantly, getting to know the God of the Bible. Maybe we'd see revival in ourselves. And then it could flow into those around us. I'm Matt Prater. For more, go to historymakers.tv.
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1: Hi, it's Jamin, your one-minute coach. 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Irrational fear feeds off uncertainty. 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
3: In a world that says you get what you earn, grace comes as a shock. 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
6: In the late 80s and early 90s, scientists constructed a research facility in Arizona called Biosphere 2. It was built to study the interaction between life systems in a controlled environment. A funny thing happened with the trees, though. Researchers found that they grew quickly but fell over before they were of reproductive age. Why were the Biosphere 2 trees such pushovers? No wind. One commentator stated, the lack of wind created trees with much softer wood than the species would normally have in the wild. They grew more quickly than they did in the wild, but were harmed in the long run as a consequence. Just like challenges in life, wind is necessary for creating strong trees.
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4: Well, welcome to Sunburnt Souls. On this show, we get to speak about life and faith and our mental well-being. And I'm fanboying out a little bit today because I have got Justin Cole

0: with happy families and what it looks like to, you know, flourish as a family, which I think is super important in this day and age, because I know just as well as you, Justin, this is a hard gig.
1: Yeah, yeah. There's so much research showing that parents are feeling more burnt out than ever. The parental burnout scale measures the extent to which parents are just struggling and over it. And we're seeing numbers that have never been seen before. There's so many challenges around our investment in our children, our hopes, dreams, and aspirations for our children to fulfill their potential, which I have massive problems with, but we can talk about that later. The cost of living, the fact that both parents, assuming you're in a two-parent family, it's even harder if you're doing it on your own, but parents just don't have the capacity that they once had. And then there's just the interference of screens, the way that screens disrupt the most important relationships that we have in life, the relationships with the people that we love, our children and our spouse or partner, and the relationship that we have with God. So all of these things and a whole other confluence of additional factors that we can, again, discuss further if we need to when we're talking about mental health, all of these things are impacting our well-being, they're impacting our relationships, and they're absolutely impacting our parenting.
0: Yeah. Just to frame it in case anyone doesn't know, you've got like a basketball team of ladies at home and your daughters?
1: Yeah. So the background in a nutshell is that I've got six daughters. My wife and I were married in the late 1990s. We had our first one in 99. And so she's, 27 this year.
0: Wow.
1: Yeah. In fact, the math's here. I was 24 when she was born. She was 24 when she had her firstborn. So I'm a grandpa of a 2.5-year-old little granddaughter called Indiana. We only do girls in our family, evidently. So, yeah, six daughters, one granddaughter. My oldest and her hubby have been married for a number of years now. And my second one's about to be married. It's fantastic. They're marching out the door and it's happening and we're kind of breathing a little lighter and spending a little less every week. And life's like, okay, we can do this parenting thing. We can get there. We're almost there. Our youngest, unfortunately, our youngest is 12. We've still got a number of years to go. And I'm currently raising my fifth 16-year-old. Teaching her to drive.
0: Your fifth 16-year-old.
1: Yeah, yeah. So, we've done the toddler years six times. We've done the middle childhood years six times, and we're currently on our fifth of six 16-year-olds. And I tell you what, like you said, like parenting is just hard yakka. One of the biggest things that I've learned is that in parenting, you will always give more than you receive. And the sooner you can get your head around that, the easier parenting is going to be. Because this is a really crude way of saying it, but children are takers. They are not givers. Yes, they will give you a hug, and yes, they'll give you a smile, and yes, they'll help you if you ask the right way, and it's convenient for them, and they're not too tired and not too hungry and not otherwise occupied. But generally speaking, the role of parent is to give and give and give and give, and to not receive very much gratitude and certainly not receive very much back in return. And I know this is a faith-oriented podcast. I think it's worth highlighting straight away. I wonder what we are like as children of God. I mean, we've got this all-powerful, incredible God who has given us this world. He's given us our relationships, our families, our health, our wealth, everything that we have, every blessing and every challenge, which I would also argue could be a blessing as well. He's given us everything. Most of all, he's given us his son.
0: Yeah.
1: And I wonder whether or not he looks at us and goes, yeah, Justin, Dave, you are taking a lot. I don't think that you're a particularly profitable employee, if that's the way that I was going to look at you. I reckon I'd sack you for an employee. Lucky you're one of my children and not an employee.
0: I think you nail it, because once you start expecting less, it's actually not as offensive when they don't give anything back.
1: Yeah. The secret to happiness is low expectations. I think that's what you're saying.
0: Oh, man. You were talking about their brains being on L plates. Are you talking in that window, the 16-year-old window?
1: Yeah. So you would have seen this with your family. It's so easy. Once the kids are walking and talking, so from about the age of 3 or 4, their vocabulary is expanding. They're able to get around. They can get up and on, up to the bench or the table. They can eat on their own. Once they start doing that stuff, we kind of just start treating them like they're little mini adults. And then when they lose it, we get cranky at them. And it's like, oh, they've got their L plates on. I think about emotion regulation, right? The ability to turn your emotions up or down appropriately for the context. And I kind of go, how long does it take to learn how to write your name or tie your shoes? And how much more complex is it to regulate your emotions than do those things? So,
0: yeah.
1: Kids figure that stuff out around 5 or 6.

0: maybe four if you're lucky. But emotional regulation, I know plenty of adults that can't do that. So yeah, something that I refer to all the time is that kids are running around with their L plates on, and we should treat them as such. We need to go slow, step them through it, show them the process, give them the structure, and then repeat, because that's what parenting is.
1: Yeah. One of your shorts actually hit me where it spoke about not shouting at your kids. Like, so when your kids are annoying, going off at them or whatever, and then you're saying, like, where does that work in the rest of society? Right. Like, imagine going to the workplace and you're just shouting at you know, and it's actually quite hard because I used to be a shouter, but I'm also in life with a couple that are shouters. Mm-hmm. And I don't know what to do or say to help them, but I know it's not helpful. You know, like, when do you reckon it's time to just take that bold step and say, can we have a chat? Like, I got some cool advice, or even give them one of your books or something.
0: How did you stop shouting? Can I turn this interview around and ask you some questions?
1: Yeah.
0: Like, how did you, number one, when did you become aware of it? Number two, what did you do to stop? And are you cured of it?
1: Sorry, I didn't mean to speak over you, brother. I'm mostly cured. Not 100%. I grew up in a shouting house. It was whoever was the loudest was the winner of the fight.
0: Mm.
1: And really intensely, like, it was like screaming at each other. Like, we were the family where the cops got called because it was just too much.
0: Wow.
1: And then, you know, you always swear you're not going to be like your father until your kids turn up and frustrate you and then you sound exactly like him. And so I went on a journey where I'm like, I need to be set free from this. I need to get patterns in place. And it took a while, Justin. Like, it took a long time to, you know, the first time I was really tempted to yell, I had to overcome it. Second time, I had to do it again. Third time, again. And maybe 50 in, what was a discipline became a habit. And I started to finally show patience instead of choose patience. It sort of became part of the character.
0: Yeah, yeah. I think it's Paul that says that we should pray for charity. Charity is a gift of God, and we should pray for it. So a couple of things on shouting. First of all, you use the word habit. Shouting is a habit, and so is not shouting. So if you're a shouter, if you're a yeller, that's because you've taught the kids that they don't need to listen to you until you get there. I think it's also worth just giving ourselves a little bit of grace here. Like, if you are hungry, if you are tired, if you are sleep deprived, if you are stressed, under pressure, we revert to our most practiced habit. And so if shouting has been a habit, no matter how committed you are to not shouting, if you're under stress and you haven't re-established this new habit of speaking softly, you'll always go back to, it's like the nail, right? You get a hammer, you hit a nail, and if the wood's too hard or if you don't hit the nail flush, you kind of bend the nail. Now, you can straighten that nail out, but next time you hit that nail, it's already got a weakness in it where it bent, which means that if you don't hit it dead on, it's going to bend again. And shouting's a bit like that. You've hit the nail, it's bent, you've straightened it up, you know what you want to do, but if you're a bit tired or if the kids are stressing you out or if there's some time crunch, that's when you're going to start to shout again. Couple of things that I found really useful. Number one, before you start speaking to your child, make sure you have their attention. Like, it's such an obvious thing when I say it, but we don't do that. Mm. We decide that they need to pay attention to us right now, and we're in the kitchen doing the dishes, our hands are in the sink, they're in the other room, and we just start shouting at them. And we're just calling them by name. It's not like we're shouting insults or obscenities. We're just yelling out, "Hey, kiddo," or whatever, but we've already stepped away from that. And then when they don't respond, that's when our temper goes up. It's like, that's disrespectful. You're supposed to be responding to me. And that's when the hostility starts to creep in and the frustration starts to explode out of us. And then the shouting takes on a different tenor. So my number one piece of advice is always make sure you have your child's attention before you start talking to them. And that usually means that you're the one that needs to move, not them. So instead of yelling at them and telling them to come out of the room so you can talk to them, which is, let's be honest, it's pretty arrogant, right? Well, maybe we might just say, I need my child. They're in their bedroom. I will walk the 14 steps down the corridor to their bedroom, tap on the door and say, "Hey, kiddo, can I just check in with you about X, Y, or Z?" It's so simple. And it stops shouting right there because they're looking at you. You've got their attention and then you can have a regular conversation. The other thing that I found is really useful is to speak softer, not louder. There's something remarkable that happens, Dave, when you soften your voice. People lean in. they get closer. They want to know what you're saying. Whereas when you start shouting, everyone's like, whoa, what's going on? And you might have their attention, but you certainly don't have their heart. And so they're just a couple of little ideas. As for the shouter that you want to help, people are really, really sensitive and often defensive when we... Let's jump into the Bible for a second. Can you remember that verse where Jesus says, I'm going to give you a new commandment? He says, a new commandment, I'll go King James. That's kind of what I'm most versed with. A new commandment I give unto you, that you fix one another as I have fixed you, that you also fix one another. Someone says, right?
1: Yeah.
0: He says, so I find this really interesting because as parents, we're really intentional. We're absolutely, if I can use the word, fixated on fixing our kids. We can see all their character flaws, especially the "you don't listen to me" character flaw.
1: Yeah.
0: But everything else, you're not kind to your sister. You're ignoring your father. You're not helping around the house. You're slothful. You're not doing your homework. You're blah blah blah, and we're just because we want our children to do so well in life. We're pretty well convinced that it's our job as parents to fix them. And I know that we've got a role to socialize them, but what research seems to show is that if we're really good people, that the kids will figure it out. They'll watch us. Like our modeling is everything. That's why we're supposed to be, you show your discipleship to Jesus by following his commandments.
1: Yeah.
0: Right. And he set the perfect example. So if we can be a really good example to our kids and have good conversations with them, our job is not to fix them. When you start trying to fix people, they resist. Force creates resistance. So if you're in a counseling situation or you've got an uncle or a sister or a brother-in-law who is shouting at the kids all the time and you find it harsh and punitive and aggressive and you step in and say, hey, can we just talk about your shouting for a second? My guess is that unless they have high levels of self-awareness or if they're a really penitent soul who is aware of their faults and they just want to be better, most people don't have the humility to say, oh, Dave, I'm so glad you raised this. I'm struggling and you are the wise oracle that I've been hoping would step into my life and show me the way. That's not what they do. They're just like, I've heard you shout. Oh, what do you mean? Yeah. Like I could point my finger at you. It doesn't work well. So our job really is to just love them. Like that's the commandment. This is the commandment that you love one another. Let Jesus look after the rest.
1: That's really helpful, Justin. I know if I was corrected on my parenting, it would be... the walls would be up straight away.
0: Oh, yeah.
1: I do appreciate that all your content, Justin. Sometimes you don't use the overt words, this is the gospel, but the principles are clearly underpinned by the character and the love of Jesus, where even the way you talked about children, you know, you approach them gently and lowly and get on their level and treat them as equals. That's what I picture Jesus doing when he's, you know, the disciples are trying to send them away.
0: I'm not paid to be a preacher, and I don't actually have that desire, although I love to talk about the gospel of Christ. But that's why I said yes to the podcast. I was like, oh, I get to actually be my full self. People want me to. I'm secular. I've got a PhD. I'm a scientist. That's the work that I do, and that's what they're paying for. And I love to. I genuinely feel like my calling in life is to help people have happy families. I'm not sure that there'd be too much that pleases God more than having peace, harmony, love, charity, goodness, meekness, holiness, humility, having those things in our homes, the fruits of the Spirit, Galatians 5. I think the only thing that probably pleases him more is when people are humble and penitent and turn to him and say, I need your grace. So I feel like it's a real privilege and a real blessing. I feel like that's what he wanted me to do with my life, and it's been... just the greatest gift to, like, we were just talking before about how people do not want parenting advice. And yet people show up to me on a daily basis and say, I'm struggling. I don't know what to do. And I'm entrusting you with the most sacred thing in my life, my children. There's nothing more important at all. Mm. What do I do? How do I help them? So I don't take that for granted. I find it just it's an immense privilege.
1: This has taken you so many different ways in your career, Justin. Like, you've been on TV, you've got your podcast, you've got your resources and all that. And this isn't even me trying to be funny, but how exactly do you fit this all in? Like, do you sleep? Because there is a massive family at home, grandbabies, you know, your good wife, Kylie. How do you do it all?
0: I lean on God. It's so funny. People say that I must be productive and I'm prolific. I'm constantly chastening myself for not being more productive, for wasting time staring at a news article or for choosing to go and do some fitness stuff rather than focusing on my work. My last book took me 4 years, and I reckon if I'd been really disciplined, I could have done it in two. My PhD took 3.5, but if I was really disciplined, I could have done it in 2 years. I'm sure of it. I don't know. I kind of drive myself pretty hard. I think, Dave, that I'm pretty disciplined. But more than anything, you mentioned it before, waking up every day with that purpose. I talk regularly to people who will say, I just don't know what I'm supposed to be doing with my life. And they'll be 40 or 50 or 60 years old. They're like, I'm still trying to figure it out. And I get that. Like, I'm still trying to figure out stuff with my life and what I'm supposed to be doing next. And do I write another book, and what topic, or should I put a course together, or should I try and expand more online, or what should I do here or there? There's all those. We're all just making it up as we go along. But having that having that overarching purpose has been on your pod, you talk a lot about mental health. And while there are so many facets to it, as I've just written a book about boys, as I've thought about what it is that makes somebody a good man, and then when I think about life more generally and what my life has been, I cannot help but think that having a sense of purpose, a sense of commitment to something larger than me, has got to be one of the greatest drivers of well-being that we know. So we know that relationships are vital. Relationships might actually be your purpose. It could be your family. It could be your kids. It could be your aging parents. But having that purpose, that thing that you are committed to that is bigger than you, your faith, your career, your opportunity to serve, that the research shows at a fundamental level that this is foundational to well-being. And so for me, I just love what I do, Dave, and therefore because I love it, I have to drag myself out of the office so that I can go and spend time with my family, for example, and I love my family. I love spending time with them. But so my ideal, I was going to say Friday night, but it's any night, is grabbing one of the many psychology texts right here above my desk, I've got a whole lot of academic papers that I'm reading through at the moment, all these academic papers that are helping me to be better. Like, I've got this one here called From Needs to Goals and Representations, Foundations for a Unified Theory of Motivation, Personality and Development, Disentangling Autonomy, Supportive and Psychologically Controlling Parenting, a Meta-Analysis of Self-Determination Theories, Dual Process Model Across Cultures, Towards an Integrative and Fine-Grained Insight in Motivating and Demotivating Teaching Styles, The Merits of a Circumplex Approach. And this is what I do on a Friday night when the kids have left me alone. I'm just like, oh, yes, I get to read one of these. That's a little bit weird, let's be honest. But because my purpose is so explicit and so clear for me, I love it. And that's what helps me to be productive, and that's what drives me.
1: Yeah.
0: And then my life philosophy for the last 20 years, my wife, Kylie, really wants me to change this. But my life philosophy, I was asked in an interview back when I started my career about 20 years ago, somebody said, so what's your underpinning philosophy here? And I said, bite off more than you can chew and make it up as you go along. And it just sort of came out of my mouth, and I thought, no, that's about how I live my life. I bite off far more than I can chew, and I have no idea what I'm doing. I just make it up as I go along. Like, when you've got a deadline and you've made a commitment, you just figure it out. And that's been it's been a great gift for me. Fortitude, persistence, the ability to be rejected and not let it bother you. These are some of the reasons that I can do what I do.
1: What do you reckon for people who might be listening who can't or haven't been able to zero in on your equivalent of happy families?
0: Yeah. Like, what is my purpose? How do I find my purpose?
1: Yeah, how do they do?
0: So this is a conversation that I have all the time, whether it's with kids that are about to leave school and they're saying, I don't know what I'm supposed to do next. I've got two kids right now who are literally just... they're just treading water. They're like, I don't know what direction to go. I don't know what direction to go. Do I do this course, or do I go and get this job, or what do I do? And it always feels so urgent. It feels like I need to know now. So the first thing I always do is I encourage people to pray about it. And the way that I pray about these kinds of decisions is probably a little bit different to what most people do. A lot of people say, God, show me what to do. And I'm just not convinced that God works that way. I think that he wants us to do the work and then maybe have us seek his confirmation of that. So the way I usually do it is I'll be like, God, I've studied this out and I think right now that the best decision that I can make is X. I looked at Y, I looked at Z, but X just feels right to me. Can you stop me if it's wrong? And then I go full tilt at it. And it's really funny because every now and again, I've started something and I've just had this really strong feeling. No, don't do it. It's not the right thing. And that means that I have an opportunity to reorient myself. I'll give you a simple case in point. I was finishing my honors degree and getting ready for my postgraduate studies. And we were given notice that there was a PhD scholarship available at the University of Wollongong. I was living in Queensland, Brisbane at the time, and we had a young family. And I looked at it and it looked really good. It looked actually really intriguing. There was a little bit of money in it. There was the scholarship. There were opportunities for teaching. I liked the look of what I was going to be doing in that doctorate. And Kylie and I talked it over, prayed about it, and we're like, nah, let's not do it. But it wouldn't stop niggling. And I went and interviewed for a couple of other PhD candidates in Queensland at QUT, at Griffith, at UQ, and none of them felt quite right. I was like, And that Wollongong thing just kept on niggling in the ribs, niggling. I said to Kylie, I think I need to go to Wollongong and have a chat with them and just check the place out. So I jumped on a plane, flew down, had the interview. I came home and I said, now that I've got more information, now that we've really studied this out, we've looked at about five or six different options, this just feels good. And Kylie looked at me like, I don't think so. I don't want to move the family interstate. This does not feel like it could be a good thing to do. And Dave, we knelt down and prayed about it. And I just looked at Kylie and said, we said to God, stop us if it's wrong, because this is the way we're going to go. And we stood up and we looked at each other and we're like, we're all in. Until this feels wrong, we're all in. 10 of the best years of our lives we spent down in Wollongong on the South Coast. I did a wonderful doctorate down there. I had wonderful tertiary and educational experiences. I was able to become a university lecturer. We raised our family through a decade of their life down there. We made lifelong friends, joined a gorgeous faith community. Just everything that you could imagine being fabulous happened there. It was also hard at times, but it was the right move. Oh, and I discovered cycling. I'm already a surfer, but I discovered cycling as well. So my life became richer that way as well. Bad joke.
1: No, I can see this. I can see your bike in the background.
0: Oh, yeah. That's right. I've got a couple of bikes in the background there. Yeah. So that's always been that. What I would say to get to the crux of your question is, when somebody asks me, how do I know what direction I should take? The first thing I say is pray about it, but don't just pray and say which direction. Make a decision. And say, stop me if I'm wrong. And that doesn't mean God will talk to you every single time, but I think he will often. But what also happens is sometimes you start on a direction and you just go, yeah, this is the wrong direction. And that in and of itself may be an answer to prayer. That in and of itself is giving you direction. It's saying you need to reframe, reorient. You need to shift things up and head in a different direction. And one day you're going to take a few steps down a path and you're not going to have that, this is wrong. Instead, you're going to be like, oh, this feels good. And then another couple of steps. Oh, this feels good. And then eventually you're going to be like, this is the path. So I always say take action before you focus on direction.
1: Yeah.
0: Because action, you get information as you're taking action.
2: Sorry to interrupt, but if Sunburnt Souls has helped you or blessed you in any way, can I please ask a favor? Could you please tell somebody about it or repost a link or bring it up over dinner with a mate? As a small podcast, we grow by word of mouth and we don't have a big budget for advertising, but we know there's so many people out there that are walking with their own faith and mental illness, or they're supporting someone else who's also walking with their own mental health issues. It'll cost you about 30 seconds to promote or share a link, but the outcome in someone else's life could really be super positive. So thanks so much. Let's get back to the episode.
1: Most of us, can't be all of us, but most of us have the desire of our heart to be able to bless our children, to be able to bless our families and stuff. What do you reckon at the moment is the biggest barrier to seeing that be the vision in parents' life? Like, what is the biggest hindrance to parents like now?
0: So I reckon there's, I know you said the biggest. I'm gonna grab three things if I can, and yeah, I'll whisper them quickly. The first one is I think technology is. I was going to say technology is the devil. That's not actually true. Technology is an incredible blessing in our lives, but we need to be intentional about how it is a blessing. So I recommend to parents that they have a conversation with the kids and say, we're finding that technology is interfering. What are you seeing? And the conversation should be, when is technology a gift and a blessing to us? Like how is technology facilitating goodness in our lives? And can we use it more in those ways? And then how is it a detriment to our lives, to our relationships, to our physical activity, to our sleep, to our schoolwork, to our life's purpose? Yeah. And can we therefore orient ourselves away from it in those contexts? Technology is just so devastatingly impactful on relationships, particularly parent-child and couple relationships. Mm-hmm. I think it's horrendous. So I've got a couple of rules in our home. Rule number one, I'm not allowed to drive into the driveway or walk into the house if I'm on the phone.
1: Oh, so you'll finish all your chats in the driveway?
0: No, I'm not even allowed in the driveway if I'm having a chat. Yeah, I have to go down the street and finish it, because once the car comes into the driveway, everyone knows I'm home, and then I'm not coming inside. Oh, yeah. And it's like, oh, hang on, yeah, Dad's choosing the telephone over us.
2: It's a good one.
0: So that's the first rule that I have, and I'm pretty strict on that one. The second one that I've got, we just don't have phones at the table, because when we're together as a family, we're together. Phones just don't have any place there. And the third one is that we work really hard on making sure that, or at least I do, no telephone in that first hour to 2 hours after I wake up, and no telephone ideally after about 6 p.m. I just put it away, and if somebody needs to get me, sorry, we'll chat tomorrow. Like focusing family time on family, that would be my first one, and I just don't think we're doing it well. I used to think that I had to be glued to it. I used to think that I was going to lose business, or I wasn't going to be able to be responsive enough on social media. And then I came across a quote, and it's probably a nice way to sort of wrap up this one and move to the second one, but the quote was something, it said we cannot overestimate the unimportance of practically everything. So much stuff that we think is really, really important, it's just not. You know what I reckon is important? Our relationship with God, the covenants and promises we make to Him,
2: yeah,
0: and our relationship with our family. Two great commandments: love God, love others. Yeah. And everything else is just not. I'm not saying that work isn't important. I'm suggesting that we overestimate the importance of practically everything. So once I kind of got that through my head, I was like, yeah, whatever's happening on news.com.au or abc.net.au, none of it actually affects me. And even if it does, I can't do anything about it affecting me. You know, so there's a war happening overseas. It's affecting me, but I can't do anything about it. There are changes to the budget as a result of everything that the government's doing. I can't do anything about it. Maybe there are one or two things that I can do about it, but I'll figure that out whether I'm glued to the news 7 or 8 or 10 times a day or not. So yeah, really, really focused on what's right in front of me right now. That's the thing that matters. My family are what matter. Dave, I quit social media a little while ago.
1: Bro, I'm thinking about doing that. How's that gone?
0: It's been one of the best things that I've done in decades. I'm fortunate that I've got a team who can look after. From a business point of view, I have social media accounts, and I'm committed to providing a service, providing information, content, and so on social media. But I've got the right people in place, and they look after the social media. So I still provide content for them. But I got a message from somebody on my team maybe a month and a half ago. They'd posted something for me on the Happy Families Facebook page. We got, I don't know, like 250,000 followers. There's probably more than that now. I haven't looked at it for a while. And it kind of blew up, and a lot of people were really angry with what I said. And this staff member said, we really need you to log on. You've got to reply to some of these. Like, and she sent me some screenshots of what people were saying. I thought about it, and then I remembered that we cannot overestimate the unimportance of practically everything. and I responded to her, and I just said, So here's the thing. I've already said what I needed to say. And me jumping in there and arguing with them is not going to change their mind. There's a little couplet that I love. One convinced against their will is of the same opinion still. And so I said, I'm not going to change their mind. I've already said what I wanted to say. And in 24 hours, they're going to have forgotten about it. And so I just walked away. And it felt so freeing. It felt so good. So being really intentional about how I spend my time is probably also how I get a lot done as well. The second thing that I think is a barrier to parents doing well with their kids and their family and their families flourishing in happiness is we've become increasingly controlling as parents. We feel like we need to do everything, fix everything, structure everything. You know what kids really need? They need love, they need limits, they need laughter.
2: Mm.
0: You tick those three boxes, they're going to do really well. Learning would be another L if you want to chuck that in as well, but they get plenty of that throughout their life anyway. Love, limits, and laughter. So love, what does that mean? To a child, love is spelled T-I-M-E. So get rid of the screen and that'll look after that. Connection means feeling seen, heard, valued, and accepted. Actually, you know what? At the start of this conversation, we're talking about giving feedback. I can't remember the exact context of it now, but I wanted to say something and we skipped past it before I got there, but it actually fits really neatly here. Well, we're talking about fixing. We're talking about fixing our kids.
1: Oh, yes.
0: My brother-in-law is a sports coach for a major team in one of the major leagues. You've got AFL and NRL and all that sort of stuff. And he's a sports coach. He's coaching one of the biggest teams in one of those major leagues. And we were having a chat when he had once been a player. And he was talking about how the coach used to just get in there and scream at the players at halftime and yell at the players, maybe at training on a Wednesday afternoon when they didn't get a drill right or they weren't working hard enough. This coach used to just tear the players, like just tore strips off them when he wasn't happy with them. And I said to him, how's that working for you? and my brother-in-law said, oh, we all hate it. It's so demoralizing. It's so dispiriting. And I said, one day you want to be a coach, right? And he said, that's the goal. Yeah, like I'm going to retire from the sport and then I really want to coach. And I said, as a coach, how would you do it differently based on what you're experiencing with this particular coach now that you're a player? And he said, oh, yeah. We talked it over and where we kind of landed. And this, you might even note the way that I'm having this conversation with him. I'm not saying, well, when you're a coach, you need to make sure that you do A, B, C, and D.
1: Yeah.
0: I'm literally saying, what would you want now as a player? And then how would you incorporate that into your coaching down the track? So I had a phone call just the other day with him and he said, I'm doing it. So what he's doing is when the players aren't doing so well, instead of doing it publicly, he has a little one-on-one with each player who's struggling. And they actually sit down and they watch a video of the game. And he says, what did you notice there? What happened? Break it down. What were your other alternatives? What could you do next time? And then they have a conversation about it. He says, you've got this. Fist pump, high five. I believe in you. Off you go. And so rather than him doing the fixing, he's giving that player the opportunity to identify the mistakes, identify the errors, come up with better solutions, and then go out and practice it. And without making too big of a deal of it, as a coach, He's on an incredible streak and people are very, very happy about what he's doing. He's doing extremely well. And it's like, this is just a basic parenting principle. And we're too controlling. We're just too much into telling the kids what to do all the time. Do it like that. No, not like this, like that. Hurry up. Why haven't you done it already? I keep on telling you, if I've told you once, I've told you 1,000 times. Yeah. And it's like, whoa, just slow down. If the kids are struggling with something, let's recognize that they're struggling and let's sit with them in their struggle and ask them what they're noticing and see if they can find some solutions themselves. Because once they do, they'll endorse the solution way more than if we just spray it at them. And they're much more likely to go ahead with that. So second thing, just way too much control, way too much structure. We need to give our kids a bit more breathing space. And the third thing I think we're doing, or the third barrier to really, really happy families is just the pressure that we're putting on them to fulfill their potential. I told you we'd probably end up back there at some point in this conversation. I just see this again and again, Dave. We kind of look at the cost of living, the cost of a house, and we say, well, my goodness, if my child does not get a 99 ATAR, it's over for them because they've got to go to uni. Like we now see university as the absolute necessity. I've got a son-in-law who's an electrician. I've got a son-in-law who's a Sparky. Sorry, not a Sparky, a builder. I can tell you right now, those guys are doing better than the majority of people I know.
1: More money than the rest of us.
0: Yeah, they're doing pretty well. They're doing a lot better than most people that I know that went through university. I'm a pretty big believer in getting kids into trades if they have that orientation, especially if they're struggling with school. But even if university is on the agenda, I'm a big believer in gap years. The research seems to show that taking at least a gap year, if not two, three, four, five gap years, and going out and getting some range, some breadth, some depth, learning a bit about life, working out what does turn you on, what you are interested in, and then going back to study that. Like when I was a university lecturer, the school leavers, this is their standard line. I got to get through uni so I can get on with my life.
1: Yeah.
0: But you know what the mature age university students would say? I got to get university through me so that I can make more of my life.
1: Yeah, that's cool.
0: What a difference. And the school leavers, they put up their hand, they'd ask a question. I'd be like, yeah, what's your question? They'd say, is this going to be on the exam?
1: Yeah.
0: Right? But the mature age students, they're saying, I don't understand. Can we go deeper? Or you said this before and now you're saying that and that seems like they contradict. How do we square the circle? Like what's going on here? There's just a difference in depth, in commitment. And the research bears it out. The mature age students, they do tend to do better at university than the school leavers who have a pretty high dropout rate in those first couple of semesters.
1: I'm with you on that because, like, even if you figure out your career by 27, you've got to do it for 40 more years before you get to retire anyway.
0: And I actually, maybe I'm just being too autobiographical here, but I had a radio career when I finished high school. I failed high school absolutely cataclysmically. Colossal failure of high school. I scored on the bottom 15% of New South Wales. Brutal. Absolutely brutal. Bottom 15%. And then I had a radio career. I wanted to be a radio announcer. Had 10 years in radio. And when I went back to school as a 27-year-old, nothing but high distinctions. So I went from thinking that I was dumb, thinking that I was really unintelligent, to going, oh, hang on, no, I just needed to find the motivation. And once I found the motivation, smashed it.
1: You've just written a book about boys, which I'm so thankful that you're doing that. I think yourself and a few other people in the same sort of area I respected doing the same thing, focusing on what it means to have men and how to raise them well. Can you tell us just about that book and the process for you coming to write it and how we can get it, all of that?
0: Yeah, sure.
1: You know, what was going on behind the scenes for you?
0: Yeah, okay. So first things first, the book comes out on June 16. I'm not sure when this podcast drops, but June 16 it's available. You can pre-order it right now, and pre-orders make or break the success of a book. The publisher has already ordered a reprint, and we're still in pre-order stage.
1: Oh,
0: so,
1: wow.
0: So that's exciting because they had reasonably high expectations of the book, but there's been so many pre-orders already that they're kind of going, oh, we're going to run out. Like all the booksellers are saying, no, we need more. This is definitely going to be a thing. So the book's called Boys, Building Strong Young Men from the Inside Out. I'm a dad to six daughters. And so about 4 or 5 years ago, I wrote a book about raising teenage girls. The book was called Misconnection, Why Your Teenage Daughter Hates You, Expects the World and Needs to Talk. And I felt really qualified to write that. As soon as the book launched, I was just inundated, and the messages haven't stopped. When's the boys' book coming out? And I just kept on saying, oh, no, it's not really, I'm a dad of daughters. I don't quite feel like I'm the guy. But then I speak to teenage boys pretty much every day, and I speak to parents of teenage boys every day, and the parents of teenage boys were consistently saying, your answers are making a difference. They're helping me. I'm figuring this out because of what you're saying. And it just it got to the point, Dave, where I just thought, I actually know some stuff here that's going to be really, really useful. So the first thing that I had to work out was, what does it mean to be a healthy male? Because everyone's going on about the manosphere and toxic masculinity, and everyone's worried about boys who are not doing well. And I couldn't find, I spoke to academics, I looked through the research literature, and I just could not find a really good, solid definition of what it is to, I found lots of toxic masculinity definitions, but nothing about what it is to be a healthy, strong, positive male.
1: Yeah.
0: And so the definition that I settled on was, it builds out of, there's a guy called Richard Reeves. He wrote a book a couple of years ago called Of Boys and Men. And he talked about this idea of surplus value, that a real man is one who shows up and gives more than he takes. And I really liked that. And that's consistent with, there's another guy called David Gilmore. He wrote a book called Manhood in the Making, where he went out to all the anthropological evidence and looked to all the tribes throughout all the world and what they do to bring men into manhood, and talk about how manhood is something that is learned and then earned, and you earn it by providing and protecting. I was like, okay, that's great, but it's 2026 and we're not trying to fight lions anymore or dragons, and we can go to Woolies or Coles or Aldi and we can get our provisions, right? So long as you've got a job and you're earning some decent coin, you'll be okay. So what does it mean today to be? And I decided not to go with positive masculinity. I chose healthy masculinity as my preferred term. What does it mean to be a healthy man? And the definition that I settled on was, a healthy man is someone who helps the people around him to feel safer and stronger.
1: Like, yeah, that's good, man.
0: Because as a man, you're strong, you're able to dominate, you're able to control things. You're also responsible for providing and protecting, although it's in a 2026 way and not a, I don't know, savannah Africa way. And if you're a really healthy man, what you do is you hold that masculinity, you hold that strength, you hold that capacity to dominate in a graceful way. You hold it in a way where you are compassionate to others and strong when you need to be, but only as strong as you need to be, and never in a way that denigrates or hurts, particularly those who are close to you. And I was talking to my kids about this at the dining table one night, and the conversation, it's evolved over the last 4 years, as you can probably imagine. But I said, guys, healthy man helps you to feel safer and stronger. And I've got all these daughters looking at me going, yeah, right, oh, whatever, Dad. And you fast forward about like 9 months or 12 months or something like that. We've had this conversation a handful of times. My daughter, one of my kids who's in her sort of later teen years, she comes home one day and she's really upset. I say, what's up? Like, you look really, you've had a bad day. And she fell in my arms and sobbed. And she said, I broke up with my boyfriend. And I said, oh, kiddo, that's rough. I'm giving her a great big hug. She's crying all over my shoulder and making a mess. And I said, this was getting serious. You guys have been together for like 6 weeks. and I said, why did you break up? And with these beautiful, soft eyes, she said, Dad, he didn't help me to feel safer and stronger.
1: Yeah.
0: And I just was like, oh, this is good. Tell me more. And yeah, she said, okay, well, in terms of safe, I only felt safe with him when we were with other people. When we were on our own, he was constantly pressuring me to be intimate with him in ways that I just did not want. I wasn't ready to go there. We've only been dating for 6 weeks. And she said the pressure was immense all the time, so I didn't feel safe. And then she said I didn't feel strong around him, even when we were with other people, because he constantly told jokes at my expense. He picked on me. He thought he was funny when he was making me small. And I was just like, you know what? So many red flags here. You've just, this definition works. It's not just for boys, it's for girls, it's for parents. If we could drip feed just that definition of being a healthy man into the brains of every single person in our community, what a difference that would make. Helping the people around you not just feel, but also be safer and stronger. Healthy masculinity right there. And so then the book is just about how to build that out from a character point of view, how to help the kids navigate challenges around gaming and screens and pornography and feeling like they're not enough, because there's a lot of boys now that just feel like they're not enough, that there's so many non-thriving is the term that I use, non-thriving young men, and we need to help them to thrive, because it's code red across so many domains. Young boys, young men are struggling in ways that are devastating and are really only just coming to light in the research. So that's the guts of the book. There's heaps more in there, but that's really what it's about. When it comes to raising boys, there are enough negative models out there. What they need to see is the goodness in men around them. They need to be around men who help them to feel safe and strong, so they know how to help others feel safe and strong. I was in the surf the other day, and I saw a young guy that I know. I think he's about 17 years old. He's in my church congregation. And he just caught this absolute screamer of a wave. And he just, he carved it up. I mean, he was just shredding. It looked so good. And the way the wind, and there was just this gentle offshore breeze, and the sun was shining through the back, because it was sunrise, the sun was shining through the back of the wave, and it was this perfect green with him carving and the spray going. And it just looked, it looked sublime. It was magic. And there's that part of every male, we just love to goof off with one another. We love to test drips off each other. We love to put each other down in joking ways, like bash the boys kind of, because it's fun and it's funny, right? And I had a couple of lines come to me where I was going to be a little bit snarky and say, oh, you could have pushed that turn a bit harder, or just give him a bit of a hard time for his surfing. And then I thought, safer and stronger. And I looked at him, I said, Josiah, that looked so good. I wish I'd had a camera. You really deserve to be able to see that moment, because that was, it was just one of the best things I've seen in the water ever. I said, it looks so good. And he went from sort of paddling past me to the grin on his face. Like, it just enlarged him. It was life-giving. And that's what that's what real men do, right? They give life. Oh my goodness, if we could just do more of that. It's just, it captures the essence of what I want boys to be doing, and that is being outside and being in nature and taking control of their lives and seeking sensations, and but doing it in healthy ways, doing it in ways that are that are safe and healthy and wise, rather than the less savory ways.
1: You know, I appreciate what you're doing in the schools at the moment too. Are you still doing that? Because that's where we first connected a little bit.
0: Yeah, I speak in schools. That's probably about 60-70% of my work. Speaking to students, speaking to staff, speaking to parents. And like I said before, it's such a great privilege. Do you know what, though? Just on what you've said there, there's probably a couple of things that are worth highlighting in terms of the way that I take that material and try to be helpful. My whole goal when I do this, I'm not financially independent. I'm still paying off a mortgage and raising a family, all that sort of stuff. So we certainly have to generate income. That's a reality of life. But my whole goal when I write a book is to sit beside a parent and say, how can I help? Like, what is the, and it's my prayer when I'm writing, how can I serve? How can I help? How can I lift? How can I guide? What can I offer here? And I look for heaven's inspiration in what I'm writing all the time, even if I'm not writing from a faith perspective, because that's not what people are looking for usually. That's my whole thing. And just another quick thing on that. So the word compassion, I try to be as compassionate as I can with parents, again, because I'm trying to follow Jesus, and I believe that he is just the pinnacle of compassion. But the word compassion is really interesting to me. So if you look up the etymology of compassion, it comes from two Latin words. I don't speak Latin, so I'll just keep it in English, common passion. Yeah. And so com is it's the prefix. It's the root of a whole lot of words like community and common and communicate and combat and commune. And all of those words, they connote togetherness, right? They're all about being together, belonging. And then the word passion, I don't want to put you on the spot, but you're involved in running a church, so I'm gonna test you anyway. Do you know in Latin what the word passion actually means? The literal.
1: I actually don't know, because not only do I not know Latin, I failed Greek at college.
0: Right, you're very good. Okay. So I didn't know it either until I went and did the research on it. I love words, and so I'm always interested in where words come from. And the word passion literally means to suffer. So that's why we talk about the passion of the Christ, right? Because that's his suffering. The passion isn't, I'm really pumped about this, so therefore I'm going to do this hard thing. Passion literally means to suffer. So to have compassion literally means to suffer together, to suffer with.
1: Mm.
0: So when I'm writing a book like this, I'm recognizing that there are a lot of parents who are just going, I feel like I'm challenged right now. I feel like there's a bit of suffering involved in raising this tween or teen boy. I don't know what to do. I'm praying about it. I'm pretty stuck. My tears are wetting my pillow some nights as I wrestle with how to get this relationship healthy and positive. And compassion means I'm going to sit there with you. I'm going to suffer with you. I'm going to make sure that you know that I understand what you're going through. Because if I can extend that compassion to you, then we can solve problems together. You can trust me enough to let me in and we can figure this out. That's what our kids need us to do with them. Like when they're being disobedient, challenging, naughty, and all those other things, they need us to sit with them and have compassion. And we have a perfect God who shows us how to do that. Because when we go to him and say, I'm struggling, he sends us his gifts. He sends us his spirit, his presence to suffer with us, to buoy us up, to get us through those those down days, those dark times.
1: Yeah.
0: You know, the I know that we need to wrap this up, and but I just remembered one of my favorite stories. You know the old hymn, "Lead Kindly Light"? It's by a guy called John
1: Hanks. I actually don't know that one.
0: Oh, wow. Okay, so this is an old, I think it's like an old Church of England hymn or something like that. John Henry Newman. It's the 1700s, and Newman is a, if I remember correctly, he's a Catholic priest, and he's doing missionary work through Italy, and he's starting to question his Catholic faith. He's starting to question a whole lot of things about his life, his mission, his purpose. And he decides that he's going to pull up stumps and get on a ship and go back across the Mediterranean, go back to England. He's going to leave the church. And I think at that point he goes and joins the Church of England instead and starts being a priest for the Church of England, if I've got my history right.
1: Okay.
0: But as he's making his way back to the Mediterranean, he gets sick, really sick, so sick that he almost can't get on board the boat, but they let him on the boat. And as they're sailing across the Mediterranean Sea, the winds stop and they're becalmed, which is, I mean, they don't have outboard motors. If you're becalmed, you're stuck on the ocean, you run out of supplies, you run out of water, everything turns rancid. This is a recipe for death, and he's already sick. And it's while he's on this ship in the middle of the Mediterranean that he writes this hymn, "Lead Kindly Light." And the words are as follows. He says, "Lead kindly light mid the encircling doom. Lead thou me on. The night is dark and I'm far from home. Lead thou me on. Keep thou my feet. I do not ask to see the distant scene. One step enough for me." And I get a bit emotional when I share that, because that's kind of that to me, that's parenting, that's faith, that's life. We can't see the distant scene. We don't know where the shore is. We just know that we're heading home. We're trying to guide our kids home. We're trying to do all of this right, and it's actually really, really hard. And sometimes it feels like we're being encircled by doom. And he just says, if God, if you could just look after my feet, just show me the next step. I don't need to see the distant scene. One step enough for me. Okay. To me, that's just, there's so much that's profound in that for our life journey and for our parenting journey. And I just felt to share that as we were talking about this.
1: Justin, that's powerful, man. That was really powerful.
0: Hmm.
1: But brother, if you have anything last you want to share, please, now's your chance. And then after that, do you mind praying for us as we finish for the day? I always ask our guests to pray for the podcast and for the listeners. And is that all good?
0: Yeah, that's beautiful. Yeah. Okay. So here's the last thing that I'd share. People often talk about the importance of unconditional love. And I chafe when I hear that, because love has to be unconditional. If love is conditional, it ceases to be love. And therefore, when our children are struggling, the most important thing that they can hear, the three most important words that we could ever say to our children, a lot of people think that it's "I love you," right? Everyone thinks I'm going to say "I love you," but it's actually not. It's the three words that come next. They need to hear "no matter what." When your kids are struggling, especially when they deserve it the least, that's the time where you've got to sit with them and just say, you know what, this is really hard, but you need to know something. I love you no matter what. I had one of my kids just a couple of months ago. She came to me and she said, "Dad, I've made a terrible mistake." And she walked Kylie and I through that terrible mistake, and it was really serious. It was a great, big, challenging mistake that could have lifelong consequences. And I said to her, "You know what? That mistake that you've made, it's and I held my arms out like I'd caught a really big fish. I'm like, it's this big. This is a really big mistake. But here's what you need to know." And then I held my hands out as wide as they go. I said, "My love for you is this big. And so is God's. In fact, it's even bigger." Yeah. So that mistake, it gets covered, because we love you no matter what. We can cover that mistake, that challenge, that difficulty with our love, because we love you no matter what. It is absolutely, fundamentally, completely, and in every way unconditional. And the fact that you've come to us and talked to us about it, now we can solve the problem, we can work on this, we can move forward, and we can make sure that this doesn't affect you for the rest of your life, that we can put you in a great spot. So my closing remarks, I guess, would be, make sure those kids hear those words. not just I love you, but the next three, no matter what, particularly at the times where you least want to say them. Because that's when we all need it, right? When we're struggling, to have someone in our corner put their arm around us and say, I know this is hard. And yes, this is a colossal misstep. But I got you. I love you no matter what. Powerful. Well, what about we pray, hey?
1: Yeah.
0: All right. Dear Father in heaven, we have been so blessed. More than anything, we're grateful for the enormity of the gift of Jesus and for his eternal sacrifice for us, for his taking our sins on him, for his resurrection and the promise of eternal life. Please help us to always remember him. Please help us to have him in our hearts, to have his teachings on our minds, and to be able to share those in our homes in ways that connect with our children and help them to understand his mission and his love and all that he's done for them and for us. And Heavenly Father, we pray that our families will be strengthened with love and with charity, with grace and with goodness, with compassion. Help us to be wise, to be gentle, and to guide our children rather than fixing them, to offer them love, especially at those times that are hardest. Bless Dave in the work that he does and with his church and congregation. And these things we ask in the name of Jesus Christ. Amen.
1: Amen.
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3: In my conversations with pastors, they often bemoan the times a parishioner enters their office with the dreaded words, God told me. What can I say? The pastor says. For who am I to question God? But there is something we can say. I'm Tanya Harris of God Conversations. Sadly, people can use the God told me line to manipulate others. We add God's name to bolster our authority and get what we want. Yet we know we can get it wrong, so any claim to revelation must be tested. Our response must be, well, how do you know God told you? The early church shows how testing was done in community. Safety and accountability comes by inviting multiple perspectives. This is why, before we say, God told me, it's better to say, I think God has told me. What do you think? To join the journey of hearing God's voice for yourself, subscribe to our email updates at godconversations.com.
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0: 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I'm so looking forward to sharing some of my old songs from Parachute Band days. 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
1: Got a situation in your life that everyone knows is there but no one wants to talk about? I'm Danny Sinnott with Another Brave to Go. Yep, that giant elephant in the room that everyone avoids talking about, tiptoes around but never deals with, even though it makes the room feel so suffocating that no one's happy and everyone lives on eggshells. Why do we do it? Well, I guess some of us don't want confrontation, others find it too painful, others might fear not being heard or losing a relationship because of it, and others use the elephant in the room to intimidate or manipulate others. Whatever the reason, the room is never going to be comfortable until that thing is acknowledged and dealt with, which means that you're enslaved by it and robbed of your peace. Are you brave enough to confront the elephant in your room? Be prepared for hard conversations by first praying and then choosing to listen. Hold the person's hand and look them in the eye. Be willing to lovingly and gently give and receive genuine feedback too, without being defensive. Use I statements and own them. For example, I feel shut down when you yell at me instead of talking things through. And above all else, saturate the relationships involved with authentic love and kindness. So go kick that elephant out of the room. For more resources, podcasts and videos on doing life together, head on over to our website, braveenough.org.
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5: It's safe to say that Charles Spurgeon was one of the bigwigs in the Christian faith. Known as the Prince of Preachers, he was famous for filling his church week after week, declaring the goodness of God and seeing people set free. He did not muck around, he'd call people out, he'd preach about sin. 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Although they didn't call it depression at the time, he writes about his melancholia, his darkness, his brokenness. Spurgeon wasn't powerful because of Spurgeon. 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It really doesn't matter what physical and mental limitations we think we might have. If God wants to rest on you and speak through you, well, that's his decision. So get on board and enjoy the ride.
4: For more candid conversations on faith and mental well-being, check out sunburntsouls.com.
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0: 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I'm so looking forward to sharing some of my old songs from Parachute Band days. 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
2: Once there was a river that was infested with dangerous crocodiles. People from the nearby village would often be attacked and lose limbs and have terrible scars, and sometimes lives would be lost. But the long-standing tradition of the village was that people would never talk about the crocodiles. It was a taboo subject. Many people see the subject of sex as a taboo subject. They have a long-standing tradition that it's never talked about, and sadly many people are never properly educated on the subject. The Bible has lots to say about sex. We should be talking about it in our families, in our churches, and in our relationships. Otherwise, people will believe what Hollywood and the media and the schoolyard believes. And it's this generation's responsibility to make sure the next generation doesn't get snapped up by crocodiles. We need to teach this generation that God's way is always the best way. I'm Matt Prater. For more, go to historymakers.tv.
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2: Are you a yes parent or a no parent? Netflix family film Yes Day tries to show parents how to remedy this by having one day where every child's request is answered with a resounding yes. This film proves that yes is not always the best answer. It may even lead to greater difficulties within the family. To all the parents out there, one thing we might need to show our children is that a disciplined life is a good life. Not surprisingly, a disciplined life may mean we need to say no. In Proverbs, it says, "People who accept discipline are on the pathway to life." Isn't that the path we want for our children? As parents, we should be thankful for the yes days and the no days. Each of these days give us an opportunity to show our children we love them and want the best for them. This is Russ Matthews from God in 60 Seconds. To open up more space for reflection and conversation about God, go to thirdspace.org.au.
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3: Hi, it's Jamin, your one-minute coach. My life's work has been to discover the seven essential practices for overcoming insecurity. Practice one is to step into the light. Yoda says, named must your fear be before banish it you can. 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I get it. Yet at some point, you've got to face up to the fact that you are insecure. 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You are here. 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The only way out is through. 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The opponent you seek is your own opinion of yourself. This is the main event. Until you turn the lights on and see the core issue clearly, you can never expect to make lasting change. For more information, go to oneminutecoach.com.au.
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2: I love to visit churches, especially in Europe. 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And I did it all in one weekend. But is Christianity just about some pretty old buildings? 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You see, Jesus didn't die in a quiet place like a church, but beside a busy road. And we must all eventually face him and his sacrifice. Jesus didn't die under the roof of a beautiful temple, but under an open sky. He died for all, and his sacrifice knows no walls or boundaries. Jesus didn't die between two beautiful pieces of art, but between two miserable criminals. And by doing this, Jesus showed us that he could think of no better place to be than with the broken and the lost. The central message of Christianity, you see, is an open invitation to you and to all to believe and to live.
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2: 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If maintaining comfort limits your ability to be in the place of possible failure, it's becoming a limiting factor in your life, perhaps even dangerous.
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4: If God only used perfect people, the Bible would be a pretty short book. 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Moses was a murderer. David was an adulterer. Peter denied Jesus. Paul persecuted the church. Yet God used every one of them. 2 Corinthians chapter 5, verse 17 says, "If anyone is in Christ, they are a new creation. The old has gone, the new is here." 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Your past, no matter how messy, painful, or rebellious, doesn't disqualify you. In fact, it might just be the platform God uses to display His grace. 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He turns shame into testimony, hurt into healing. Your past may explain you, but it doesn't define you. When Jesus steps in, everything becomes new. You're not too far gone. You're exactly who He came for.
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1: Ever felt guilty for laughing or having fun during grief? I'm Danny Sinnott with another Brave to Go. The day after my grandfather died, I decided to have morning tea with a precious friend. As she got up to go and order for us, I found myself reflecting on the weather. Grey clouds, choppy water across the bay, lots of wind and drizzle. A picture of my grief inside and out. But then something caught my attention across the road from the restaurant. Kids jumping on a giant trampoline with a harness so that they could bounce up high and flip themselves around. And then I noticed a little girl jumping as high as she could, saturated from head to toe in the wet and windy weather, and yet laughing and filled with joy, immune to everything else around her. And then the Holy Spirit said to me, "It's okay to have fun in the rain." And I caught myself smiling in agreement. 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
1: What happens when we die? Though we can't be fully sure, the Holy Spirit has given us glimpses of heaven through John's visions in Scripture. No more tears, disease, or death. I'm Tanya Harris of God Conversations. It's intriguing that thousands of people who have clinically died and returned to life back up John's experiences of heaven. Reports tell us that those who were crippled in life were seen walking, the blind had sight, and the disabled were fully whole. Even the elderly appear at their best. The natural world was affected too. One person picked a flower, and when they put it down, it began growing again. There is so much to hope for. As the Apostle Paul wrote, all of creation groans with expectation for God's heavenly kingdom. As good as this life may be, the best is still to come. To join the journey of hearing God's voice for yourself, subscribe to our email updates at godconversations.com.
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4: In his book, The Lion, the Witch and the Wardrobe, C.S. Lewis described a world where truth and values had been usurped by another ideology. It was an ideology that created a joyless world where it was always winter and never Christmas. And anyone that opposed it faced suffering and persecution. Many are noticing that in this day and age, there is a similar threat to freedom of religion and freedom of speech. I love the famous quote from Voltaire. He said, "I do not agree with what you have to say, but I'll defend to the death your right to say it." The truth is, when you stand up for something, you'll always have people who disagree. And even though it might feel like the winter's going on forever, remember the good news in The Lion, the Witch and the Wardrobe. Aslan the Lion comes to the rescue. And Christmas finally comes. In the book of Revelation in the Bible, it tells us that Jesus is the Lion of the tribe of Judah, and he's already triumphed. Jesus came once 2,000 years ago as our Saviour. He's coming back one day as the great judge, as the Lion of the tribe of Judah. And no matter how dark things get, the Bible tells us to watch and be ready for his return. I'm Matt Prater. For more, go to historymakers.tv.
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4: Have you ever looked up at the night sky and wondered how everything came to be? Is it all just a random series of events, or is there really a creator behind it all? Where do you turn when you're looking for answers to the questions of the universe?
5: Science gives us this information of what things are, how they come to be, but it doesn't explain why the universe was created. And that's where I find faith fills the gap.
4: You're listening to Messages of Hope, and today we're going to space. Ben Ridley grew up watching documentaries with his dad about space and the stars, which instilled in him a lifelong curiosity. A curiosity which led him to study astrophysics at university. Today, Liam chats to Ben about where that curiosity comes from and where his faith fits into the big questions of life and the universe.
6: Ben, do you remember the first time you noticed there was a whole universe out there?
5: I remember just one night out well away from the city, and it was the first time I'd really just like put my head the whole way back and taken in the enormity of what was right above me. So often we just look a little bit above the horizon at the stars, but really just tipping my head the whole way back, and stars was all I could see, and see the Milky Way, and it was just profound. And I was like, wow, that's really cool. So that's kind of how I came to love it.
6: You grew up in a Christian household. What does an experience like looking up at the stars, what effect does that have on the Christian part of you?
5: It's an interesting relationship between the two, and one that I really wrestled with for a long time. Yeah, so I've always had a very strong kind of deeply rooted faith. I've kind of always had this understanding of you know, God and the Creator and how the world came to be, which I suppose starts to get a little more murky when, as you're learning in science, it's like, well, these things don't quite seem like they necessarily line up, I suppose. But I've certainly gotten to a point where science and faith do go hand in hand for me. They're not contrary at all. They're actually complementary to one another for telling the story.
6: When you say science and faith are complementary, what do you mean?
5: An analogy that kind of over years I've come to find a lot of value in for this very thing is, picture the situation that I've walked up and knocked on your door at home and I'm just holding a cake. You can see by opening the door that I've got a cake. You know what's probably gone into the cake. It'd be flour and eggs and whatever flavor that's gone into it. So you can know what the cake is, how it's made, but you don't know why I made it. And so science gives us this information of what things are, how they come to be, but it doesn't give us a why. It doesn't give us purpose. It doesn't explain why the universe was created in the context of astrophysics. And that's where I find faith fills the gap. Covers up that piece of the puzzle and puts it in, because it gives purpose to the creation, purpose to the things that we experience around us, that we see in the night sky, that we live alongside and observe. It gives us a why.
6: Do you find that as you've moved further into your field of study or your field of work, that you've pressed in more on the why, or that that's been something that's been a motivating factor in you wanting to learn more or understand more?
5: Absolutely. I think it's a core part of our human experience to be curious and to ask those questions and ponder. And I think it's a wonderful thing that God's let us do and made us to do. Because I think the world would be pretty boring if we all just knew how everything was. Like, it'd make a lot of things redundant. What are we trying to actually achieve here if we already knew and understood everything? So I think the fact that God made us to be curious and ask questions, I think it's a beautiful thing that he's given us this big mystery for us to go and solve and figure out and learn. We haven't run out of questions to ask, you know, we kind of answer one and it asks five more.
4: 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If what we're talking about today resonates with you, let us know. 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

0: Imagine tipping your head back on a clear night, far from the city lights, and suddenly realizing the sky above you goes on forever. For Ben Ridley, that moment sparked a lifelong fascination with trying to understand the universe and the big question of why behind it all. So Ben, you understand the universe as this big mystery God has given us to learn and ask questions about. Have you ever found yourself coming up against one of those questions and being really at a loss to find common ground between science and your faith?
1: Yes, absolutely. I think probably one of the most common questions that I have been asked as someone that's studied space and astrophysics is the whole discussion around extraterrestrial life. Are we the only complex life in the universe? Which, you know, is a really interesting question because statistically speaking, what we have here is incredibly improbable, right? Incredibly improbable that we can have complex life on Earth, which is a planet in just the right space from its host star to exist. So it's not too close to the sun that all the water evaporates off and things are too hot. It's not too far away that it's frozen and that life wouldn't be able to be sustainable. So it's this nice middle ground, like in the story of Goldilocks and the Three Bears. It's just right. One question that physicist Enrico Fermi asked is, where's everybody else? Because of these statistical improbabilities, there's enough opportunity that we should see other things. And this question of, okay, if there's enough opportunity for there to be other life and we're not seeing it, what does that then mean? Why is that what we're currently finding? And it's really led me to probably one of the most comforting yet like cosmic scale, like mind-blowing realizations of I'm not actually fussed either way whether there is other life or whether there isn't, because if there is, how amazing that God's made a universe and made such complexities. But if there isn't, how awesome is it that we have a whole universe that God's made just to point to how amazing and powerful he is, just so that he could make us and put us in the middle of it.
0: That's a pretty mind-blowing like way to look at the universe and everything in it.
1: The more people kind of look into things, the more it points back to this couldn't have just been random chance. There's too many things that have happened in particular ways for it to have just been left to chance. I appreciate and enjoy watching society as a whole figure these things out and see more things kind of pointing back to this idea that there's got to be someone that's behind this. Yeah. Like it's a fun little journey of watching the world discover God.
0: So clearly you're of the opinion that there is a creator of the universe and that creator is God.
1: Absolutely.
0: What do you most love about the idea of God as a creator of the universe?
1: I think kind of building off of the picture I painted before of, you know, we're this tiny point in this enormous creation of the universe. Out of all of that, even out of the 8 billion people on this planet, God sees me, God sees you, and wants to know us intimately. It's not just a, yep, here's my people that I've put there, I'll leave them there for a while. It's, no, he wants to know what I'm doing today. He wants to know how I'm feeling about it. He cares. And the fact that he doesn't have to. We're witnessing the majesty of what he can create, yet he still chooses to zoom into this tiny little spinning ball of rock that has some people on it and care. And go to the lengths that he's done to restore that relationship that we severed. I often think about it like the relation that a small child has with the father. If they're like walking along on a path, holding dad's hands and dad's watching them have fun and just enjoy the world and be curious and figure things out. That's the sort of kind of interaction that I feel with God in this wonderful creation that, you know, yeah, there's a lot of stuff that we're still figuring out and we are comparatively incredibly small and insignificant to the scope of the universe. But he's right there watching us figure it out with a big smile on his face as we find joy in what he's made for us.
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0: Science is often concerned with the future. When you look ahead to the future, what gives you the most hope, sort of moving forward, that keeps you curious about faith, that keeps you searching for more answers in the God mystery of it all?
1: Yeah, it makes me lean in more to the hope and faith that I have in God, who's a good God, who wants good things for his children, that despite the circumstances we might find ourselves in, that he's actually the one in control, and that at the end of the day, what's happening to us and the perhaps route that we're on doesn't matter, because God's actually right there with us and is well aware of everything that we're seeing and we're experiencing. He already knows the things that are going to happen well before we do. So I think that gives me a lot of hope that we're not just abandoned to our own doom, to say. We're not left to the consequences of our actions, that we've got a God that loves us and draws near to us all the more in those times.
0: What do you notice holds people back from considering a loving creator God to be behind all the science of the universe?
1: I think it's really easy to want to understand and want to have an explanation for things. And, you know, the scientific method kind of tells us that that's what we should be doing. You observe something, you try and figure out why that happened, and then take that forward into other things. But I don't think you can necessarily do that for God. And it's written a lot in Scripture of there's things that we just don't understand about him and his nature and how he does things. And I think it's a bit of a catch-22 in science with trying to understand things. Because, again, referring to a lot of kind of the forefathers of physics, the further they delved, the more it pointed them back to the fact there had to be something else going on. So in this attempt to rationalize and understand and explain things, they realize more and more that maybe we can't. And so I think a lot of people get caught up in trying to understand it. But if they actually just dig deeper, there's amazing revelation that they might be just on the brink of finding. And so every person's individual, and their own journey with the Father is their own. And you know, I believe in a God that's calling his people back to him and working through things like that. And there's countless stories of people that have delved into various aspects of science, or even a common book, The Case for Christ, the famous one about a strong atheist who was trying to disprove that Jesus Christ existed. And in trying to do that, came to faith. Like the same sort of dynamic I think I've seen time and time again. And I think, yeah, just a lot of people kind of get caught up in the early stage of that, of they're still trying to figure it all out for themselves. And that's okay. I think that's a very normal thing to do, to ask questions and figure things out. But I think there comes a point where rationality doesn't necessarily always give us the answer that we want.
0: I guess in the big infinite question of why has been a bit of a theme of the way we've been talking, where do you go when you struggle with the why? Where do you go when you're in a state of I'm not sure, or I'm doubtful, or I can't see God in this specific thing and that worries me?
1: Yeah. If I was talking to myself in the past and giving myself advice on what to do in times like that, the thing I would probably say is, don't stop searching. Keep asking questions. Just because something feels uncomfortable or doesn't quite align or make sense, keep asking that question of why. If this conflicts with something that I believe, what about it is it conflicting with? Is there actually an answer? Are there things in Scripture that I haven't dug into? Are there people I can talk to that might have more information or might be able to point me on the right path? Keep being inquisitive and ask questions and wrestle with things, particularly when it comes to faith. So yeah, I think keep wrestling with things, keep asking people, keep asking scientists, keep asking people in the church, ask pastors, ask your friends, broaden your own kind of horizons of worldview and perspectives on things, and be okay with kind of the tumultuous rocky waters, because I think that's actually where you kind of learn what's important to you, where do you sit with things.

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I'm Emma. This has been Messages of Hope. I hope you can join us again next week as we continue to find hope in life's tough questions.

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0: Hi, it's Jamin, your one-minute coach. The second essential practice for overcoming insecurity is to take 100% responsibility. In overcoming my own insecurity, this was the single most important idea. All insecurity is built on a work of fiction. I imagined that I felt inadequate and insecure because of all the negative things said and done to me in my past. In my mind, these experiences proved that there was some lack inside me or that I was somehow not good enough. Yet the game-changing discovery was that life is not about what happens to us. Instead, it's about the meaning we place on these things. This one thought changes everything. It immediately took me out of the victim space and into the place of personal power. It turns out I didn't feel insecure because of what had happened. I felt inadequate because of the story I told myself about what each of these experiences meant about me. I created my own security. It only existed in my head. See, no one has the power to ruin our life. It's all you. We are not victims, even if we wanted to be. For more information, go to oneminutecoach.com.au.
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6: In this bulletin, Donald Trump to resume talks with Iran and more from Telstra following this week's outage. With the details, I'm Tracy Weir. South Australian Senator Karen Little has apologised to the family of a woman who died during this week's Telstra outage after police confirmed the death was not linked to the meltdown. Meantime, Telstra's Chief Executive Vicky Brady is pledging to rebuild trust among customers, admitting the telco let people down. But she has refused to be drawn on whether the leadership team will surrender bonuses or potential compensation for customers.
7: We know we've got a job to do to make sure we rebuild that trust with our customers. And that comes through our actions and through delivering for them. And that's absolutely what we will be focused on.
6: The outage was reportedly caused by an outdated server that reached its end of life nearly a decade ago. The first locally transmitted case of H5 bird flu is being treated as a significant escalation in Australia's outbreak. The Invasive Species Council is calling for $200 million in funding to boost populations of Australia's most susceptible species. Chief Executive Jack Goff is urging people to be on high alert for any dead or sick birds on the coastline.
8: Then they do need to make sure they avoid that bird. They take a recording of it and they let the government know through the birdflu.gov.au reporting. This is one where the public are the front line of the biosecurity response.
6: Meanwhile, a dead seal found on the New South Wales central coast has tested negative for the H5N1 strain. Environmental authorities examined the animal on Friday following concerns the deadly strain had jumped to local marine mammals. Residents in the small Victorian town of Donald say they're shocked over the death of a 13-year-old girl whose body has been found in bushland. A 16-year-old boy has been arrested and two women, members of his family, are being questioned. Layla Jeffrey's remains were discovered on Thursday night, not far from where she lived. US President Donald Trump has confirmed America will resume talks with Iran but maintains the June ceasefire is no longer. The Middle East conflict escalated this week with attacks on commercial tankers in the Strait of Hormuz and direct military strikes between both nations. Qatari negotiators are still in Iran trying to defuse tensions. To sport, and the Wallabies are backing fly half Declan Meredith to deliver when he makes his test debut against France at Brisbane's Suncorp Stadium. The 27-year-old comes into the side due to injuries to Carter Gordon and Ben Donaldson. But teammate Dylan Peach says Meredith is up to the task.
9: He's going to have an awesome debut. He's not like a young guy that's going to kind of be reckless. Yeah, there's no doubt that he'll go well, and as a backline, we feel really calm with him there because he's really switched on.
6: Gates open at 4 this afternoon. And the Tigers have been defeated by the Warriors 32-6 at home to kick off round 19 of the NRL. That's the latest news in sport. I'm Tracy Weir.
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1: The other day, my vacuum cleaner decided to stop working. There were too many hairs stuck in the suction. As I untangled the mess, I was equally marvelled and disgusted at how many strands there were. Whilst it's easy to keep count of how many fingers we have, it's much harder to take stock of the number of hairs on our head. And yet, God knows. He knows every single minute detail of His creation. The number of hairs on our heads, the preferences and desires of our hearts, the griefs and the sorrows that we carry. Rather than feeling exposed, God invites us to trust in His all-knowingness because He is a God of love. It's not scary to be fully known by God when we trust in His promises that He will meet every part of us with grace, patience, and forgiveness. This is Sharon Cooper with God in 60 Seconds. To open more space for reflection and conversation about God, go to thirdspace.org.au.
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2: Years ago, a psalmist wrote, "I wait for the Lord, my whole being waits, more than watchmen wait for the morning." The lives we now live would be beyond comprehension for an ancient Middle Eastern watchman standing on the wall in the dead of night. Nothing to do but wait. No phone, no social media, nothing. But the watchman's waiting is not that different from ours today. For some, waiting may have been boredom. For others, fear. Some longing for the day ahead. Others, envy for the sleep others in the city were experiencing. But morning will come. The sun will rise and a new day will dawn. It may not bring you all that you want. You may still be waiting, but each new day announces fresh opportunity.
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7: In this bulletin, employees staying put as the jobs market cools and Prince Harry meets with King Charles. With the details, I'm Tracy Weir. There are signs fewer Australians are changing jobs as the labour market cools down. Commonwealth Bank figures show wages remained steady in June, though recent events suggest that trend will likely rise. Economist Harry Ottley says the rate of people quitting their jobs has also slowed.
8: What we're seeing at the moment is that proportion, according to our data, continues to decline, which indicates that there probably is less people out there moving around the labour force, and that's a really important sign that the labour market continues to cool.
7: However, many people are seeking a second income stream as cost of living pressures increase. Biosecurity experts say reporting sightings of sick or dead birds will be critical in the fight against H5 bird flu after a case was confirmed in a native bird for the first time. Jefferson Shaw explains.
9: Environmentalists say a greater crested tern testing positive for H5N1 influenza in South Australia marks a significant escalation in Australia's outbreak. It's a disease that's killed millions of wild birds, devastated colonies of penguins, seals and sea lions around the world. Invasive Species Council's chief executive Jack Goff is urging Australians to remain vigilant, particularly along the coast.
10: This is one where the public are the front line of the biosecurity response.
9: He's urging the federal government to establish a $200 million wildlife resilience fund to boost populations of susceptible species.
7: Jefferson Shaw. A major Telstra outage that blocked more than 600 emergency calls was reportedly caused by an outdated server that reached its end of life nearly a decade ago. The timing device suffered a software glitch that accidentally rewound the network's internal clock back to 2006. Sources have told Nine newspapers the part in question would have only cost the telco $22,000 to replace. King Charles and Queen Camilla have hosted Prince Harry and his family for a private meeting at their Highgrove country retreat. Buckingham Palace confirmed the event, which ends weeks of speculation surrounding the Duke's trip to the UK. It is the family's first joint trip to England since the late Queen Elizabeth's funeral. Turning to sport, and the Tigers have been defeated by the Warriors 32-6 at home to kick off round 19 of the NRL. It was Jerome Luai's first match since West gave him the permission to find a club for next season before joining PNG Chiefs in 2028. Former Blues and Australian star Josh Morris has told the Continuous Call team it's clearly rattled them.
11: I think from the moment he said he was going, it's derailed their season. You have a look at their performances. I know they have had players in and out, but they look like a fractured playing group.
7: In the first game this afternoon, the Dolphins take on the Sharks. In AFL action, the Pies have clinched a 4-point win over the Kangaroos at Marvel Stadium. And Novak Djokovic has been knocked out of Wimbledon, losing to Jannik Sinner in the semis. That's the news and sport. I'm Tracy Weir.
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12: Morning, everybody.
13: Hello, we're back.
12: We are back.
13: I'd like to apologize.
12: I feel a bit quiet there. Hang on, let me just try that again. Am I there? I'm there.
13: I want to apologize for there not being Rise and Shine last weekend. I tried really hard to find someone and they were all away or all busy or all working.
12: Yeah.
13: Yeah, so. And,
12: yep. So I was away having a lovely holiday.
13: Yes, yeah, so you were part of the holiday.
12: Sorry about
13: holiday.
12: That, everybody, but you we're back.
13: You were part of the holidaying crew, yes. So, here we are,
12: we
13: ready
12: are.
13: For the morning.
12: Yep. Can I be a bit transparent just to start? We've just had a really big conversation off air before we started.
13: Yes.
12: We've got a few tough things going on in both of our lives at the moment.
13: Yeah.
12: And so, we've kind of went, all right, let's we can do this.
13: We can.
12: And so we want to journey with people today.
13: I think we need this as much as anyone else.
12: I think so.
13: Yeah.
12: I think that's exactly right. So we're not going to share deeply about what all that was. But
13: no.
12: Just to say, look, if you're feeling it's a bit of a tough morning, we get you.
13: Yeah.
12: But it's going to be great. And we're going to play some good
13: you're
12: music.
13: You're not alone.
12: Yeah, yeah. In a little while, we've got Jimmy Needham. Great one from him. Some Bodie is in there, some Dean Lewis right now. We're going to start off the music for the hour with Ed Sheeran. It's called Dusty. I really do like this one from him. Rise and Shine with Deb and Dave.
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0: That is Grace Graybar, and the song's called Everything You Ever Wanted. And I'm hoping this morning, everything that you, well, maybe not ever wanted, but you'd like for this morning is going to happen as you're listening.
1: Yeah.
0: Yeah, we'll do our very best to make
1: it
0: an awesome morning.
2: Words to live by. Today's encouraging words.
1: They come from 1 Chronicles 16, verse 34. Give thanks to the Lord, for he is good. His love endures forever.
0: I mentioned in our last break as we started that both of us had a few tough things going on at the moment.
1: Mm-hmm.
0: That verse is probably what we both needed.
1: Yes.
0: Because in the middle of those really tough times, when you stop and you go, you know, hang on, let's just get the world right, which means giving thanks to God.

0: That is Brody. Almost Famous, Rise and Shine with Deb and Dave.
1: Do you know we're almost famous being here on radio?
0: Almost. I don't think we're that famous, but, you know,
1: well, we've been
0: in our own mind.
1: For nearly 12 years we've been trying to get there.
0: That's true. How's your week been, Deb?
1: Okay, so it was school holidays.
0: Yeah.
1: So I had many grandchildren. I had sleepovers galore.
0: Me too.
1: Individual ones. I know you had a few at a time sometimes, and family members, hey?
0: Yep.
1: Whereas mine was just... a child here and a child there, and and I need to wash the sheets now because, you know, if you're going to have one grandson come over and then a couple of days later another one, there's no way you're changing sheets.
0: Yeah.
1: And I've done a few of them, so right. Now it's time.
0: You haven't told the grandsons that, I'm guessing.
1: No way.
0: Of course not, no.
1: But the two big ones, they are amazing. They make the bed. They're very beautiful.
0: Wow.
1: Yeah.
0: So. Yeah, well trained. Mm-hmm. Good job. Yeah, well, we've had grandkids around. A couple of weeks ago we had one of our family of grandkids. That's two granddaughters. Including a four-week-old, and that was really wonderful. And then this past week we had the other family that have grandkids, three kids, and that's been wonderful.
1: And how old's the youngest there?
0: 11 and a half weeks now.
1: Okay.
0: Yep. So from 5 and a half down to 11 and a half weeks.
1: Yeah.
0: But that sort of involved then like somewhere between 6 and 6.30 there would be at least one body climbing into bed with us.
1: Yes.
0: And it was never the... 11-week-old. It was always the bigger ones.
1: Yeah, because could you imagine 11-week-old trying to climb up on
0: the bed? Yeah, no. He would struggle with that. Yeah. I mean, he's advanced, but he's not that advanced. But we had lots and lots of cuddles with him as well. So, it's lovely. It's been really nice. Yeah,
1: yeah.
0: I had a whole list of jobs I wanted to get done in the last few weeks. And not so many of them.
1: Did you do any?
0: Yes,
1: oh, good.
0: Certainly did, yeah. Yes. I've got to say, though, Judith and I had a couple of days away over the previous weekend when I wasn't able to be in here for the show.
1: Yeah.
0: We went to a hip camp.
1: Because you're hip?
0: If only.
1: It's not, okay, it's
0: no.
1: not there.
0: Think like Airbnb for a paddock.
1: Oh, okay.
0: Right, so it's kind of
1: take
0: farmers.
1: Your caravan too.
0: Yeah. So farmers who will have a bit of area that they've levelled off, and particularly for caravans that might be self-contained like ours is.
1: Yeah.
0: We've got solar power and a toilet and shower and so on there. We were at a place called Nashua, which is far north coast, New South Wales, inland from Lennox Head, that sort of area, on a macadamia farm, the first macadamia farm in the area, actually, the first trees planted there in 1975. So we drove in the windy road paddock, you know, up to the top, and there was no one around. We couldn't see anyone, couldn't hear anyone in amongst the macadamia trees, which are incredibly dark underneath.
1: Oh.
0: It's a bit almost spooky, moody. We just had 3 days camping there, and recharged the batteries. It was so
1: does,
0: good.
1: Does, yeah, just it to draw nice. Aside and pretend the world isn't there.
0: Yeah.
1: Yeah.
0: Yeah, that's exactly right. Anyway, let's head into the next part of our show, take a quick break, and then back with music from Jimmy Needham.
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0: there something empty in your life? I'm Danny Sinnott with another Brave to Go. Life has seasons of emptiness, empty arms when you're lonely, empty nest when the kids leave home, and for me, an empty armchair where my granddad used to sit. I know I've done this, and I'm sure you have too, perhaps without even realising it. We try to fill the hole in our hearts from the empties with all sorts of things, only to find that the plug we use falls out and doesn't quite seal all the gaps. Like an old tune, there's a hole in my bucket. Whether it's using drugs and alcohol, distracting ourselves with work, comfort eating, or turning to wrong relationships, nothing quite solves the issue. All of these empties remind us that we all have a God-shaped heart, and only God can fill that gap. Why? Because God is ever-present, and He's the very source of love. Ephesians chapter 3, verses 17 to 19 says, "So that Christ may dwell in your hearts through faith, that you, being rooted and grounded in love, may have strength to comprehend with all the saints what is the breadth and length and depth of God's love, to know the love of Christ that surpasses all knowledge, that you may be filled with all the fullness of God." For more resources, podcasts, and videos on doing life together, head on over to our website, braveenough.org.
1: Here's a song to reflect, rejoice, and be encouraged from A Voice for Hope.

0: That is the Parachute Band, which is the perfect opportunity for me to remind you all about Amiga Levine's concert coming up in less than two weeks, I think. It's not that far away.
1: No, it's in August, the 22nd of August.
0: It would be a little more than 2 weeks away then.
1: It's five weeks away.
0: Okay, well, thank you for knowing the date there. Yeah. Look, he was the lead singer of Parachute Band. He's come up with some new music, been on a bit of a journey in his life, and certainly coming back to God and focusing in and pressing in on everything that God has for him and using that to write new music. So, yeah, get along to the concert. You can get out the tickets at our website, 929voice.fm. Look, they're ridiculously cheap, really, for a concert that you're going to
1: have. Oh, totally. An international band.
0: Yeah. So, check it out. Get your tickets. Make sure you're going to be there. It will be amazing.

0: alright. That's Andy Grammer, the song These Tears. Now, one of the things that probably brought tears to a lot of people's eyes in the last couple of weeks is the huge earthquakes that happened across different parts of the world, including Venezuela.
1: Oh, Venezuela is awful.
0: And you wanted to have a bit of a chat about a positive story.
1: Yes, every hour I want to tell a victorious story of rescue, different ones. So there was a man called Hernan Gil. And he spent 192 hours trapped in absolute darkness, without water, without food, and feeling the cement crush his bones. Now, 192, how many days would that be?
0: I don't know. That's a lot. That's eight days probably.
1: I was going to say 7.5, but that was the magnitude of the earthquake. I think I read that just as it was crashing down, he got under a table.
0: Right.
1: Yeah, he got under a table and a chair, and that instinctive move was what kept him alive for 8 full days. The rescue teams came from 7 different countries, so he just kept digging and digging. Mm. It would be such an exhausting job, hey? And they opened up a 3-metre tunnel and was able to reach him. How amazing when you could hear someone after those days still alive.
0: Mm.
1: He came out with a dislocated collarbone, some bruises, but really conscious and speaking, and was really quite amazingly well. He said, "I know, it was a miracle." And his wife and children were already outside, safe. Mm. He was just the last one left in the building. Yeah.
0: It's one of my biggest fears is being trapped in closed places, like that claustrophobic effect for me. It was never like that as a kid, but now, to imagine being in that situation where the building's collapsed around you and you're just trapped inside a small pocket of a collapsed building. Oh,
1: and, I mean, I would imagine you'd be traumatised by nightmares afterwards because of that's minute by minute, having to wonder whether am I going to live?
0: Yeah.
1: And no water, no food.
0: Yeah.
1: And you have to go to the toilet where you're lying, all that stuff.
0: Yeah.
1: And no one to talk to. I don't know how they mentally get well after that.
0: But these survival stories are just wonderful news. And I know you said you're going to share some more later in the show. Rise and Shine with Deb and Dave.
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0: That is Band Reeves, and the song's called If I Didn't Have You. Deb, if I didn't have you, the world would definitely not be as bright a place.
1: Just and it'd be a bit hard on a Saturday morning, wouldn't
0: it? Well, yeah, half the time they'd be just silent because no one would be talking to me. You don't have a pet. I have a dog.
1: Uh-huh.
0: You don't have a
1: not anymore.
0: You've had dogs and things in the past, right?
1: Yeah, life. Yeah.
0: Have you? Are you allergic to any animal that you're in, that you know of?
1: Just probably a grizzly bear. No, not that I know.
0: No, you're allergic to being eaten. That's the problem there. Yeah. I am actually allergic to cats, highly allergic to cats.
1: Yeah, one of my kids is too.
0: Yeah, I'm allergic to dogs. But
1: you are?
0: Yeah, I am. But it's the dogs that have the hair.
1: Yes.
0: Whereas I've got a poodle cross dog and I'm okay with him.
1: Because he's got wool.
0: Yeah, because he's got no hair.
1: Oh.
0: So they actually have poodle hair. But anyway, lots of people are allergic to different animals and things. Did you know that animals can be allergic to humans?
1: No.
0: Yeah, it's actually true. Some animals can be allergic to humans. What they're allergic to is our skin and so on. You're just scratching yourself.
1: Yeah, I'm scratching.
0: The stuff that we call dander, which is, you know, like the dried skin that comes off us.
1: Oh, the dead cells.
0: Yeah. Some animals are allergic to it.
1: Oh.
0: Yeah. So I don't know how you know.
1: What, do they sneeze a lot or what?
0: Probably. I mean, my dog sneezes when he lays on his back, but that's actually a dog thing.
1: Oh.
0: Yeah, when they lay on their back, they will sneeze.
1: Oh, my goodness.
0: Did you not know that either?
1: No, but I'm getting itchy all over here.
0: And now you're about to sneeze. Which is not saying anything about. Anyway.
1: I'm a pet and I'm allergic to you.
0: Yeah, who knows?
1: Are you going to tell us how they treat it, or you didn't get that far?
0: Probably antihistamines, the same as they do with humans, I don't know.
1: Do you know, I had a dog once. I mean, the last dog we had was a border collie. I have a thyroid condition. She had it as well and was on the same meds as me.
0: Really?
1: But mine were on PBS, so cheap, and hers were really expensive because they don't have PBS for dogs.
0: Wow.
1: It was so funny.
0: Could you not just have given her yours?
1: Yes, I could have, but then I would have got through it real quickly, but I could have, yes. Didn't think of that.
0: Rise and Shine with Deb and Dave.
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0: That is Jessica Mowboy. 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
3: Mark chapter 16, verse 6 says, "Don't be alarmed. Jesus isn't here. He is risen from the dead." That moment changed everything. But it's not just a story from 2,000 years ago. It's the centre of your story today. The resurrection isn't just about Jesus conquering death. It's about him offering you new life, a clean slate, a hope that doesn't run out. When Jesus rose from the grave, he didn't just prove who he was. He proved that sin, death and despair don't get the final word. He rewrote the ending for every person who puts their trust in him. The tomb is empty, which means your future can be full. You don't have to be trapped by your past. You don't have to live in fear, because the same power that raised Christ from the dead now lives in you. This isn't theory, it's truth. The resurrection is personal, and it's for you.
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9: In this bulletin, One Nation's policy costings questioned and the US agrees to renewed peace talks. With more, I'm Tracy Weir. Environmentalists say the local transmission of H5N1 bird flu in an Australian wild bird is a deeply concerning development. The highly infectious avian influenza has been confirmed in a crested tern. Invasive Species Council Chief Executive Jack Goff says it should be ringing more alarm bells.
10: It may get established, and the experience from overseas has been absolutely devastating for wildlife, with hundreds of millions of poultry killed, millions of wild birds killed, and tens of thousands of mammals all around the globe impacted by this disease.
9: He's urging the federal government to establish a $200 million wildlife resilience fund to boost populations of susceptible species. An IT operations manager at Queensland's building industry watchdog has been accused of stealing hundreds of thousands of dollars in taxpayer funds. Police allege 53-year-old Troy Herbert Hample used a corporate credit card over a two-year period to fund luxury cars, home renovations and holidays. He's been stood down from Queensland's Building and Construction Commission and faces 44 charges, including fraud and stealing. Economists are questioning One Nation's core cost of living policies. Independent claims suggest the package could cost the federal budget more than $90 billion. The party has promised an array of major tax breaks, including halving the fuel excise for 3 years and eliminating GST on insurance. Road repairs are shaping up to be a major Victorian election issue. Nepean Liberal MP Anthony Marsh has launched a free digital tool to report potholes, identify the responsible authority and track any repairs. The website is called Labor's Road to Ruin. It comes after the Allan government pledged just over $1 billion for road maintenance as part of this year's Victorian state budget. The US has agreed to request for renewed peace talks, though the president maintains a previous ceasefire agreement is dead. Donald Trump took to social media to confirm the move after a series of American airstrikes on Iranian sites and subsequent retaliatory attacks this week. Shipping traffic through the Strait of Hormuz has slowed, while Qatari negotiators are trying to defuse the escalating conflict. In sport, Alexander Zverev will take on world number one Jannik Sinner at the Wimbledon men's singles final after beating hometown hero Arthur Ferry in straight sets. Craig Gabriel has more.
11: The Ferry has capsized. On the centre court, British player Arthur Ferry has been defeated by Alexander Zverev, putting the German into the final for the first time at Wimbledon, having never been past the fourth round before this year. The 7-6, 6-2, 6-4 result has given Zverev the chance to win back-to-back majors, having won his first major, the French Open, a month ago. The tiebreak was the cruncher for Ferry, as Zverev won it 7-0, and that pretty much silenced the crowd.
9: Craig Gabriel. That's the latest news and sport. I'm Tracy Weir.
0: 92.9 Voice FM. Let's have a quick look at our weather forecast. Top today, 17 degrees. Shower or two and partly cloudy day. And then as we look through the rest of the weekend into the week, showers should be clearing up today. It should be funny? Sunny,
2: look,
0: in fact.
2: I like funny.
0: We're going to have funny weather. No, just sunny weather for the start of the school term next week.
4: 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Today's encouraging words
2: come from 1 Chronicles 16:34, and it says, "Give thanks to the Lord, for he is good. His love and his kindness go on forever."
0: Love and kindness going on forever and ever.
2: Never
0: beyond
2: stopping.
0: This life as well.
2: I know.
0: Yeah.
2: Eternity.
0: Mm.
2: Thank you. And there's so much to give thanks to the Lord about.
0: Yep.
2: He is good even when the day doesn't feel great.
0: Exactly.
2: Yeah.
0: If you want to be encouraged with the words to live by, you can get onto our social media pages and check them out, or you can open the YouVersion Bible app and follow along from there.
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0: That is Sophie Cow. Beautiful family, rise and shine with Deb and Dave.
1: I want to talk to everybody about Neil the Seal.
0: Can I do a sound effect?
1: Go for it.
0: There you go.
1: There he is.
0: Yeah. You didn't know I could make that noise, did you?
1: While you're talking. Now, Neil the Seal, he's more like a walrus. He is a huge boy.
0: Huge. Now, of course, he hit every social media platform in the last week, including
1: he's
0: the
1: a
0: news
1: star.
0: And everything.
1: Yeah, he's got more followers than most superstars. He comes to the same stretch of Tasmanian coast usually about twice a year, and then stays for a week or two, and he causes a bit of mischief. He hops? How do you do it?
0: How do you describe what a seal does?
1: He slops across the road.
0: Yeah, that's a good word.
1: And then he hits all the bollards. And he's going to – they've got to keep him away from cars.
0: Yeah. He does a bit of damage. In fact, did you see apparently the Telstra outage through the week?
1: It was not his fault.
0: It was Neil's fault. I saw it on social media.
1: Yeah, well, that must be right. So a lot of people, they've been told they have to keep so many metres away from him because he doesn't mean to hurt, but he's so huge. But the government is looking at whether they need to euthanise him to protect the people.
0: Yeah.
1: So Natasha Young is some lady who's got 33,000 people who have signed a petition calling on them to do something non-lethal in managing him.
0: Did you hear the end of the story, though, just in the last couple of days?
1: No, tell me.
0: No, he actually has gone back to the sea.
1: Yes, I did know that one.
0: Yeah.
1: He's gone back, so but
0: I
1: it's
0: think
1: like...
0: he's had a stay of execution at the very least until he comes back.
1: They woke up one morning and he was gone and they're going, phew. Because the seals need to rest and so they actually do. If they're not a mischief like him, they just lie out in the sun and get over it because they've just done lots of swimming and catching food and all that. But he goes a little bit further than that.
0: Lies in the middle of the road where it's really warm and cars.
1: Then goes for a jog around the place.
0: That's exactly right. Well, there he is. He's heading off.
1: Yeah.
0: See you, Neil. See you next time, buddy. Hey, this is Rise and Shine with Deb and Dave. Into music now from One Republic.

0: That is Sean Rodriguez, Just Like God, Rise and Shine with Deb and Dave.
1: Rise and shine, little minds, big laughs.
0: You had a bit of a chat with us before, Deb, about Neil the Seal.
2: Yep.
0: And this week the kids have been focusing in on unusual animals, so it kind of is relevant. Aliana, who's six, said, a platypus looks like someone couldn't decide when they were making it.
2: Okay.
0: Little bits of this and that, I think, is what she was talking about. Hudson, seven. Hudson, buddy, I'm not sure about this one. I don't understand you. But he said an octopus has eight arms and still can't find socks. Maybe that's because octopi don't wear socks. Don't know. Priya, five. Why does a flamingo stand on one leg if it has two?
2: Yeah, that's right. Why?
0: I don't know why.
2: I don't know there's an answer.
0: Yeah.
2: Giving the other one a rest.
0: Oscar, who is eight, he said, I thought sloths were pretend. And then, sorry, we're pretending to be slow. And then I watched one.
2: I know, aren't they?
0: Yep, yep. Mel, six. A wombat's bottom is square. I checked because Dad didn't believe me. You know what that's about?
2: Yeah, the poos.
0: Wombat poo is like cube stuff. So apparently, according to Mel, wombat's bottoms are square. Kia, seven, said giraffes must know about the weather before everyone else.
2: I love that one, yeah.
0: That's great. And Sienna, who is five, if penguins have wings, I think they're just being stubborn.
2: Oh, because they don't,
0: fly.
2: She wants to see them flying past.
0: Good stuff, kids. Thanks for sharing this week. Rise and Shine with Deb and Dave.
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0: Rob Gass from The Word for Today shares the story about John Griffin, the railway controller. His responsibility was for a drawbridge over the Mississippi River. One day, he took his young son to work with him. After putting the massive drawbridge up, Griffin was eating lunch when suddenly he heard the whistle of the Memphis Express roaring towards the crossing. Leaping from the observation deck, he ran to throw the control switch. Glancing down, his heart stopped. His son had fallen into the gears, trapping his leg in the cogs. Desperately, he tried to devise a rescue plan, but there was no time. His son was down there, but there were 400 passengers on the train. Griffin knew what he had to do. Burying his face in his arm, he pushed the master switch just in time to lower the bridge into place as the train thundered across. Then, raising his head, he looked into the passing windows with tear-filled eyes. There were businessmen casually reading the newspaper, ladies sipping coffee, and children eating ice cream. Nobody even looked at the control house or glanced down at the great gearbox. In agony, Griffin cried out, "I sacrificed my son for you people. Don't you care?" But as the train rushed by, nobody heard the anguished father's words. Think of the sacrifice that John Griffin made to save everyone on that train. It's a pale comparison to the sacrifice that our Heavenly Father made when he gave his one and only son for us. John 3:16 tells us that God loved the world so much that he gave his one and only son, that whoever believes will not perish but have everlasting life. Have you thanked God today for the sacrifice he made by giving his one and only son for us? Maybe today's the day to thank him and get your heart right with God. I'm Matt Prater. For more, go to historymakers.tv.
1: A voice for hope, bringing you a song to lift your spirit and remind you you're never alone.

0: That is Brand Demnes. That would actually be Dan Bremnes, in fact, with Fingerprints or Pingerprints.
1: Okay.
0: If you get it back to front like yeah. I did. Hey, it's Rise and Shine with Deb and Dave.
1: David, yeah. 8 years ago, something was discovered. Well, so there was officials in a Czech Republic.
0: Mm-hmm. And they were checking on things.
1: They so
0: and
1: were.
0: And they discovered something.
1: Well, they set out to fix something. So decades earlier, the military had dug drainage channels, but it ended up drying out the local wetlands, so they weren't sustainable. Yep. To undo the damage, they were going to build a series of small dams, and they were all going to connect, and the water would flow beautifully, and
0: blah,
1: and
0: blah,
1: it
0: blah.
1: Would and it would make all yeah, the yeah. all the coast the what's on the side of a river. The river banks, green and flourishing, right?
0: Mm-hmm.
1: But they had to have a lot of meetings, and they worked out it was probably going to cost, you know, $1.5 million, but then the project ground to a halt. So for the next 7 years, it went nowhere because no one could decide what to do. And obviously, it would be growing in cost, wouldn't it?
0: Yeah.
1: Then when the government officials decided, oh, we better go and check, and just they'd done a plan, they were going there to see how, you know, when they could start. And when they got there, lo and behold, they saw that something had been done. It turns out a family of about 8 beavers had moved into the same spot and they just built the dams out of wood, mud and stones entirely on their own, and they'd not just matched the plan. They built a bigger plan, and there was pools and canals twice the size of what the government was going to do, and it was the whole land form was
0: rehabilitated.
1: Flourishing beautifully, far better than the government could have done.
0: I need to know, did the government pay the beavers for the work that they did?
1: In kind.
0: Oh, nice.
1: They let them stay.
0: Fair enough. That's brilliant, isn't it?
1: See, God knew what he was doing when he made beavers.
0: Yes, yes.
1: He God knew what he was doing when he made everything, really, not just beavers.
0: Good call, Deb.
1: Yeah, thanks.
0: It's Rise and Shine with Deb and Dave. Music now from Evanescence, Bring Me to Life.

0: 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This is Rise and Shine with Deb and Dave. Now, this time of the morning, if you're going to get a peak hour on Saturday, it's probably somewhere around now. Not that we get that much of a peak hour in Toowoomba anyway.
1: Yeah.
0: But like peak 15 minutes at the most.
1: Yeah, yes. You know?
0: I found something rather interesting. A place in Switzerland called Basel, they don't tend to have traffic jams because people use public transport, which is great. But in summer, getting home at the end of the day takes on a whole new direction, literally a whole new direction. A place called Basel. It's on
1: Basel.
0: No, Basel in Switzerland.
1: Okay.
0: No.
1: All right.
0: Potato, potato.
1: Mm-hmm.
0: Tomato, tomato. All right. Mm-hmm. You reckon it's Basel?
1: Yeah.
0: Basel.
1: Anyway.
0: Last time I was there, it was called Basel.
1: Oh, show off.
0: Have you been there?
1: No, have you?
0: Yes, I have.
1: Okay.
0: Long time ago. That's okay. Anytime. So in this town, many people, they skip the traffic jam by swimming home.
1: Wow.
0: Yeah.
1: Well, how do they get to work?
0: Well, they catch public transport in the morning.
1: Oh.
0: They have their swimmers with them. They have those bags that seal and become watertight. So at the end of the day, they change into their swimming gear, put all of their work clothes in the bag, they jump in the river, and they just, because the river flows quite quickly, and they just float home. What a brilliant
1: idea.
0: No way.
1: Yeah,
0: yes way.
1: They'd be enjoying it in this hot weather.
0: Yeah. You wouldn't want to do it in winter.
1: No, well, it's ice and you'd skate home.
0: Yeah, well, that could be the maybe that's what it is, yeah.
1: So they don't have any traffic problems whatever time of year.
0: No, it sounds great. So I was thinking, we've got East Creek and we've got East Creek and West Creek.
1: Yeah.
0: Surely it would work, you know?
1: Surely.
0: Yeah. As long as you were not working in the city and you were floating home towards the city.
1: Because that would work. It would go downhill a bit.
0: Yeah. Well, mind you, if you worked in the city and you were going, and you lived in North Toowoomba,
1: that
0: would
1: kind
0: of work.
1: Yeah.
0: Well, actually, it would work very well because don't both of them meet somewhere just on the other side of this city, north side of the city? I think East Creek and West Creek merge.
1: Yeah, and they kiss each other.
0: Do they? Oh, how sweet.
1: I just thought of that then.
0: Did you?
1: Yeah.
0: Rivers kissing.
1: I don't know that anyone's ever verbalised it that way. But yeah.
0: But of course you did.
1: Yes.
0: So now it's stuck in everybody's head. Thank you for ruining our morning. We're going to be pondering the kissing of rivers.
1: I think, you know, there should be more
0: kissing.
1: Loving kissing, yes.
0: Okay, of rivers.
1: Of babies. Anyway, if you're a politician... Where are we going?
0: I have no idea. I'm barely holding on to this conversation.
1: Okay, next.
0: Shall we move on?
1: Yeah, we've got a song coming up.
0: No, but we'll take a quick break and then play a song from Hollow Coves.
1: Okay.
0: Rise and Shine with Dave, and I presume it is actually Deb over there. Who knows today?
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0: Kane, and the song is So Long, Sad Songs. Rise and Shine with Deb and Dave. Back to Venezuela.
1: Just to explain,
0: Deb's...
1: We're not going to Venezuela.
0: But Deb's telling a story, a pretty good news story, about something from Venezuela.
1: Yeah,
0: after
1: about rescues from the earthquake.
0: The earthquake, yeah.
1: This one blows my mind, but this is why mothers...
0: I don't want your brain all over the studios.
1: This is why mothers were invented. A Venezuelan mother and her three children were reportedly rescued after spending 11 days trapped beneath the rubble of a certain building. They say that she kept her children alive. So one was a baby. That she would normally breastfeed. She actually had to feed all the children with that, otherwise they would have died.
0: Yeah.
1: And we don't know how she could still be making milk when she wasn't drinking, but somehow that was an extraordinary survival story.
0: Wow.
1: And the four of them were still alive.
0: Mm.
1: They would need lots of tender, loving care when they got out, but she was able to save her three children. Isn't that amazing?
0: That certainly is incredible. Yeah.
1: That and in the crushing building, none of them was damaged really badly at all.
0: Yeah.
1: Wow.
0: Yeah.
1: How would you get over that?
0: Great stories of survival.
1: She would have told a lot of bedtime stories, wouldn't she?
0: In that 11 days, no doubt. Yeah. Well done.
1: Okay.
0: She deserves an award.
1: Yeah.
0: Rise and Shine with Deb and Dave.
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3: In this bulletin, industry groups speak out and deadly wildfires in Spain. With more, I'm Tracy Weir. Industry groups say the government's proposed capital gains tax concessions for innovative business are too narrow. The Australian Chamber of Commerce argues the proposal overlooks the majority of actual innovations taking place. Chief Executive Officer Andrew McKellar says they're concerned many businesses will miss out on relief.
4: It won't apply to many sectors, many businesses that are seeking to innovate, seeking to scale up and grow. That's what we need in Australia if we are going to have a stronger economy, if we're going to drive productivity.
3: Concessions will not be applied to businesses which are considered capital intensive and high risk. One Nation has shortlisted a gym owner as a candidate in the Sicret Harbour by-election in Western Australia. Luke Hedigan is the party's lead candidate in the race to replace Labor's Paul Papalia. The Liberal Party is tipped to select either Peter Hudson or Ryan Robertson, who are both City of Rockingham councillors. Georgia Tree has been pre-selected for Labor. The by-election is expected to be called for August 29. Authorities are demanding answers from Telstra after a cheap piece of equipment was revealed to be the trigger of a nationwide outage. Hugh Phillips explains.
5: It has been revealed the outage, which cut off more than 600 emergency calls to 000, was likely caused by a server that reached the end of its service life a decade ago. Internal company sources have told Nine the timing device cost $22,000 to replace but was never upgraded. A software glitch accidentally rewound the network's clock back to 2006,